gonna have some fun.

Heart racing when the doctor's voice I heard. 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And a tiny hand wrapped round my thumb knocked me to my knees. I bowed my head and kissed her and began to pray.

0: Well,
1: there you go. Nancy and I are talking, and I missed my cue. All right, I finished up that set with Royal Southern Brotherhood. You remember those guys, Devin Allman, Mike Zito, Cyril Neville. I think they lasted about one record.
2: Yeah.
1: I think they had too many personalities in that band.
2: That happens.
1: Too many personalities. Anyway, Cashbox Kings, Paperboy Reed, and John Juke Logan kicked us off there in that set to start our number three. Let's move along here. I've got Peter Karp set up in this next set, some Rick Vito, some Mike Zito, and we're going to finish off with a tune from Duffy Bishop. Got a special place in my heart for Duffy. When she moved here, I contacted her, and she did a real nice benefit for us over at the Palladium, so that was great fun. And all the women said she has great shoes. So let's roll on here. This is Peter Karp with a tune called The Man I Used to Be.

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1: Yeah, do that. You know, you can support WMNF whenever you'd like. You know, just go to the website and hit that donate button. That'd be great. All right, finished up that last set. That was Duffy Bishop with a tune called Whistle Callin'. Mike Zito before that from his new release, South, about downtown. I can't remember the name. What the heck? All right. You know, when it goes away. Outside or the East Side. Yeah, that's the name of the new record from Mike. Rick Vito and Peter Karp also in that last set. Okay, I've got a full slate of music here. I want to thank everyone for participating today. I've had some good conversations with some folks. Thank you kindly. I appreciate that. We heard from Gary and Lynn and Jeff and Doug and Jess. I appreciate that. Always good to hear from you folks, see what's on your mind. You know, we're doing this for you, playing the doggone blues for you. All right, in this penultimate set here, we've got our buddy Bob Corator. He's released, I think this was his second or third one he released last year, Bob Corator and Friends. And this is one he's going to share the microphone with Johnny Rawls on this one, a tune called I Love the South. Seth James after that, and he's a disciple of Delbert McClinton. And he's got Delbert helping him on this particular tune as well. Terry Robb comes after that with a little short instrumental tune. Then we've got some Mick Colassa and some Tom Principato. And one song begat the other one. When I listened to the Mick Colassa tune, and the name of the tune there is Please Don't Write That Song, another song flipped into my head, and that was Tom Principato's tune they called For Stormy Monday. I think you'll figure it out when you hear the songs. I'll send these, particularly Tom Principato's song, I'll send that out to every band that's ever played a club and had to play a request. All right, here we go. This is Bob Corator and Johnny Rawls.

the morning, I hear the church bells ring. From every corner in this town,

Oh, yeah, they called for Stormy Monday, but Mustang Sally's just as bad. Tom Principato and his band from their Raising the Roof album. And like I say, Mick Colossus' song, Please Don't Write That Song, was the one that made me think of Principato's song. And I'm sure that every band that's ever played a club ever has stories like that. You know, wait, what kind of music do you guys play? Can you play this song, that song? It's songs that they don't want to, the band just doesn't want to do anymore. I remember old Rock Bottom used to have a sign, and he'd say, for requests, and Mustang Sally was $50 is what it cost you for him to do that song. So, all right, we are coming up to the end here of Mo Blues Monday, and as we do our little handoff to Bob for Jazz in the Night, always kind of like to pick something that his listeners, if they're tuning in a little early, might like, you know. And tonight, Duke Robillard's got a tune that's worth our time off of his brand new release, which is called The Rocket, I think. Blast Off. All right, I knew there was something about a rocket there. Duke has been making music for, it seems like, forever. Duke was the founding member of Roomful of Blues. I think they put that band together in 68 or 69. So Duke's been around a long time. This got a tune called The King, and we're going to kind of use that as our lead-in here, because I think it fits the clash between blues and jazz with Duke Robillard. So here we go. Let's give it a listen as we get ready for Blues in the Night.

0: All right. Little Duke Robillard there from his brand new release, The Rocket, doing a Count Basie tune, The King, and thought that was a good lead in to tonight's Jazz in the Night. So please do stick around. Hey, we've had a ball playing the blues for you tonight. I hope you have enjoyed it as well. Thanks for the calls and the emails and the texts and what have you. Appreciate that. We'll come back next week and do this again. I couldn't think of any songs that were fitting for the 4th of July that were blues songs, so I didn't play anything. Maybe you'll think of something for next week and let me know, and we'll try to see what we're doing. Anyway, we'll do this again next week. This is your Community Conscious Radio, WMNF Tampa.
1: Live from NPR News in Washington, I'm Ryland Barton. The Supreme Court rejected President Trump's attack on state laws that deal with mail-in ballots today. The decision leaves in place laws in more than half the states in Washington, D.C. that permit mailed ballots to be counted after an election, as long as they're posted by Election Day. NPR's Ashley Lopez has more on the decision.
2: In a 5-4 ruling where two conservative justices, Amy Coney Barrett and John Roberts, sided with the liberal wing of the court, they said that Mississippi's law isn't violating federal statute. Justice Barrett authored this opinion. She wrote that states have the right to maintain some latitude in how they run their elections, which includes how they run their mail-in ballot programs. And while this might be out of step with President Trump and some GOP officials, this is actually historically a pretty conservative principle. The majority also said in clear language that voting is happening when voters fill out a ballot, mm-hmm. not when ballots are making their way through the mail.
1: NPR's Ashley Lopez reporting. Michigan's Democratic Governor Gretchen Whitmer has threatened to pull her National Guard troops from Washington, D.C. if they're used for President Trump's ongoing anti-crime crackdown in the city. Michigan's one of several Democratic-led states to send troops to D.C. in recent weeks ahead of America 250 celebrations, as NPR's Kat Lonsdorf reports.
3: In a strongly worded letter to the head of Michigan's National Guard, Governor Whitmer reiterates that the 161 troops from her state in D.C. are only to be used for operations surrounding the America 250 celebrations, not President Trump's task force. The letter comes after a video, which NPR has authenticated, began circulating on social media, showing National Guard troops identifying themselves as from Michigan, patrolling the Georgetown waterfront, far from the America 250 celebrations. Until recently, only Republican-led states had sent National Guard members to D.C., where thousands of armed and uniformed troops have been patrolling the streets for months as part of Trump's efforts to fight crime. Kat Lonsdorf, NPR News, Washington.
1: The Colorado Supreme Court has delivered a blow to Democratic redistricting efforts to draw more blue seats in the state. From Colorado Public Radio, Benta Berkland has more.
4: The state's highest court says the Democratic proposed initiatives did not pass muster on a technicality requiring single subjects for initiatives. Backers hope to ask voters this fall to temporarily pause the state's independent redistricting commission to draw 7 blue seats, leaving only 1 red district in 2028. Colorado's current congressional delegation is evenly split, 4-4. Democrats in Colorado say the decision is deeply disappointing and gives the party one less tool to combat Trump and Republicans' mid-cycle redistricting. For NPR News, I'm Benta Berkland in Denver.
1: A heat wave is gripping the Midwest and is shifting eastward. The National Weather Service says the hot and humid weather is expected to last through most of the week. This is NPR News from Washington. The window for finding survivors after last week's earthquakes in Venezuela is shrinking fast. Venezuelans are combing through more ruins of buildings. A 4.6 magnitude aftershock rumbled through the disaster zone in a northern state. The disaster killed more than 1,700 people. Comcast is splitting itself into two after years of sharp drops in its share price. As NPR's David Folkenflik reports, the conglomerate recently spun off most of its cable channels into a separate company that includes CNBC and MS Now.
5: Here's what the new alignment looks like. The new NBC Universal will include NBC and NBC News, Telemundo, Bravo, Universal Studios, Universal Theme Parks, and a litany of movie and TV franchises. Comcast will hold on to its broadband, cable systems, and other tech elements. This divide comes amid strong headwinds for entertainment media as they all compete with digital giants such as Amazon, Netflix, and Apple. Paradoxically, the Ellison family that controls Paramount is leaning into consolidation, nearing full approval of a takeover of Hollywood rival Warner Brothers Discovery. WBD, as it's known, is itself the result of decades of cycling between mega deals and spinoffs. David Folkenflik, NPR News.
1: LeBron James is once again the focus of NBA free agency 16 years after his move to Miami. His decision this summer is highly anticipated. Retirement seems unlikely, so he might return for a record 24th season. His options include staying with the Lakers, returning to Miami or Cleveland, or even joining the Golden State Warriors. Free agency begins tomorrow evening. This is NPR News from Washington.
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7: 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Thanks for supporting that. Thanks for joining us as often as you can. I'm Bob Seymour, and it's always a pleasure to slide in here on a Monday, listening as I do drive in to Mo Blues Monday. Thanks to Larry and Nancy, as always. Love that Duke Robillard. I got to check out that new one. And we had some great things coming up for you tonight. Simon Lasky, the pianist from London and from Tampa these last several years, has a couple of midweek concerts coming up Wednesday and Thursday, New Tampa and St. Petersburg. We'll hear Simon in a few minutes and tell you more about the debut of his New York band. A new band that he is presenting here way down south. Here's Barry Green. He used to live in the Bay Area, had a great career teaching at North Florida in Jacksonville, and has a terrific album just out. Barry the guitar player with Wes Montgomery's tune called, or Noah, Sam Jones, the bass player from Cannonball Adderley's band. This was from the book of Cannonball Adderley, the tune called Unit 7, just out, Barry Green.

Isn't that nice? It's a West Montgomery tune, West Coast Blues. That time I said West Montgomery and was right. Everybody in the band was named Kevin. Well, it was just a duet. Kevin Mahogany, and on the guitar, Kevin Eubanks. Don't hear too much of enough from Kevin Eubanks. He was making some great records as a young man. When Jay Leno got the late night job, he called Branford Marsalis to run the band, remember that? And Branford called Kevin Mahogany, so Kevin Eubanks, rather, the guitarist. So Kevin became a familiar face in people's living rooms at night. And then Branford took off before long, and Kevin took over the band for quite a while. And he was quite a foil for Jay Leno. That was Kevin Eubanks' guitar, Kevin Mahogany, the great vocalist. And before that, Unit 7, the tune from Cannonball Adderley's band. And Nat Adderley used to say, oh, the things that went on in Unit 7 we can't talk about. Barry Green, the guitarist, has a new album that's really terrific. It's called Giants, and that got us started on Jazz in the Night. This is Community Radio 88.5. I'm Bob Seymour, and Simon Lasky is someone you may know on the jazz scene. He came to Tampa from London in 2018, I believe it was. Came to study with Chuck Owen at USF, study composition. And Simon's a pianist and fine composer himself. He put out this album. We're going to hear something from the album For the Dreamers from a couple of years ago. But coming up this week, two appearances by Simon's New York Quintet, a new band. He was in New York this winter for a short time, ran into some great musicians. They got together, found a rehearsal hall. They liked Simon's music, and they're going to be in Florida at the New Tampa Performing Arts Center on Wednesday night, the 1st of July, a Tampa Jazz Club presentation, and a rare Midsummer Night in the New Tampa Jazz Night series, and then Thursday at the Palladium in the side door. So two nights, pick one that's closer, for Simon Lasky, and the debut performances, really, by his New York Quintet, also one of Simon's musical partners from time to time, the terrific singer Allison Nash. They, along with Alejandro Arenas, have been doing the Burt Bacharach book this past year or more. And so Allison will be part of that show, both of those nights, too. Here, Paul Booth is the saxophonist from the UK, I believe, and the guitarist is Peter Mungaya. Check him out on this. It's called Everyday Hero. This is Simon Lasky.

tu mais do que de mim. 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

0: That is the pianist and vocalist Eliane Elias. She is on it. Well, she always is, but on her new live album. It's really something. Sambu Sambu is the name of that one. Before that, we heard a band she was a part of quite a few years ago. I think it was around 1983 when the band Steps Ahead came out. A real super group at the time. And the first album they did, they listed the names and then said, and introducing Eliane Elias. With Mike Manieri, the vibist who wrote that song, we heard Islands from Steps Ahead. Let's see, Eddie Gomez, the bassist, Peter Erskine, the drummer, and Michael Brecker, the great tenor saxophonist. And Islands. Mike Manieri, who wrote that one and was featured on The Vibes, is 88 this weekend. He was born on the 4th of July and celebrates his 88th this Saturday. We started off that set with Simon Lasky's group, the album For the Dreamers, a couple of years ago, and a piece called Everyday Hero. They'll be doing a tune or so from that album, a lot of new material that Simon has been writing, and a couple of jazz standards along the way when his new ensemble, his New York Quintet, makes their debut appearances this, July 1 and 2, Wednesday at the New Tampa Performing Arts Center, up Bruce B. Downs in Tampa, in New Tampa, that is. And that's Wednesday, and Thursday is at the Side Door at the Palladium, Simon Lasky and friends. Good band of guys, just like the name says, from the New York jazz scene and playing Simon's music. Looking forward to hearing some of the new things Simon has been coming up with since the past year or so. I'm Bob Seymour, and this is Jazz in the Night, our Monday get-together from 9 till midnight here on Community Radio WMNF. We go back to the young bass player Stanley Clark from his very, the one that turned a lot of heads. It's coming right up.
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0: Bill Dudley doing the honors on that. Always a great show. Here's another birthday mention. Stanley Clark, the bass player extraordinaire, will be 75 tomorrow. And when Stanley was about 22, he turned a whole lot of heads. He was already part of Return to Forever. They'd been come together the past year or so at that point with Chick Corea. Chick produced this album, Children of Forever, Stanley's debut record, and wow. He plays both the upright and electric bass on this bass folk song. Pat Martino is the guitarist, and Chick sounds great on this. And this really made people turn their heads and take notice. Bass folk song. Here is Stanley Clark's first record.

All right, we're going to try a new song. This is a song written by Eddie Harris. Today was the first time we ever saw it. So, with your help, we might do it. This is called Cold Duck Time.

Yes, that was a historic record, the very first live record made at the Montreux Jazz Festival in Switzerland. There have been a whole lot of them since. I just saw on the birthday calendar that we glance at sometimes, a week or so ago, that it was the anniversary of Swiss Movement. And that was the album from Montreux Jazz Festival with Les McCann and Eddie Harris and the tune called Cold Duck Time. Seeing it for the first time and making a classic. It's been a favorite live album ever since. Came out in a 30th anniversary edition. It was June of 1969 in Montreux. And heard that done just a couple of weeks back at the Firehouse in Ruskin when James Suggs' quartet played. James, along with Patrick Bettison, Steve Boysen, and Steve Buchholz. Your name had to begin with B or you weren't in the band. And they played that. It was great. Real nice show and a great crowd at the Firehouse that Saturday, a couple Saturdays ago. Bass Folk Song was the debut record by Stanley Clark. The album was called Children of Forever, and people knew there was a new bass player in town. Stanley Clark on both the upright and electric on that song. Bass Folk Song, happy 75th tomorrow to the great Stanley Clark. This is Jazz in the Night, WMNF Tampa. Thanks for being a part of Community Radio at 88.5 and WMNF.org. I'm Bob Seymour. We do sometimes play the music of Manfredo Fest. Thanks to Linda for getting back to me last week and talking about hearing Manfredo years ago in Chicago. He had lived there, and he was from Brazil, but lived a few places in the States over the years. His last dozen years, he and the family lived right here in the Bay Area. And Phil Fest, Manfredo's son, is a very busy guitar player in South Florida these days, and it's nice to see Phil popping up on the schedule, the Davis Island Coffee Bar, not this Friday, but a week away, Friday, July the 10th, along with Jody Marsh at the keyboards, Alejandro Arenas bass, and Rick Craig the drummer. Nice band. That Friday evening on Davis Island. That is the 10th of July. Here's Phil from an album, Projeto BFC, a Brazil-Florida connection, and a song written by another great pianist who lived here in town, Kenny Drew Jr. We hear him from time to time, too, at least from time to time. This is one of Kenny's compositions with Key West in mind, Samba de Cajueiro, done by Phil Fest and friends, including Hendrik Merkins playing harmonica on Jazz in the Night.

0: saxophonist is Charles McPherson, one of the great veterans in this music. He played some great years with Charles Mingus. He came from the Detroit jazz scene originally, and here from an album, oh, maybe 20 years or so ago, a little more than that, I guess, Manhattan Nocturne. I think it was 1998. That song, Manhattan Nocturne. The great pianist Mulga, we heard a nice thing last week, come to think of it. He's not often heard enough, Mulgrew Miller on the piano, and that percussion was by Bobby Sanabria. Manhattan Nocturne, before that, a little Miami music. John Pizzarelli doing Donald Fagen's song, Walk Between the Raindrops. I know this is Florida and it's hit and miss, but in my neighborhood, it was a lot of raindrops today. And pretty welcome. John Pizzarelli, I'm happy to tell you, has just been announced as one of the headliners for the Suncoast Jazz Festival this fall on Sand Key. That's in November, and he will be coming in for the first time in the area in a while, I think, John Pizzarelli. That was a fun arrangement, kind of based on a Thad Jones, Mel Lewis big band piece. Double Exposure was a Pizzarelli album made up of all kinds of mashups of putting songs together like that. And Phil Fest, the guitar-playing member of the Fest family, did a Kenny Drew Jr. piece, Samba de Cajahuezo, Samba for Key West, with his Brazil-Florida connection. Phil, based in South Florida, and a very busy cat these days, will be coming to play at the Davis Island Coffee Bar. Not this Friday, but the next, on the 10th of July. Nice to dig back into that one from Phil. This is Jazz in the Night here on WMNF Tampa. I'm Bob Seymour. Jazz Till Midnight, DJ Kellen's coming in at that time. Hope you have a nice holiday weekend ahead, celebrating 250 years. Well, we keep an eye on how things are going. This is a song Frank Sinatra sings, and had a big hit with it right at the end of World War II, part of a film. And the song has a message relating to civil rights and that kind of thing. You don't hear it much anymore. Here is Frank Sinatra some years later at Madison Square Garden, having just heard Manhattan Nocturne. This is live at Madison Square Garden. And then John Brown's Body is played by Oscar Peterson's trio and Milt Jackson here on Jazz in the Night.
1: Now I'd like to do something that is fitting at this time in our history. We have had some misery in this nation for 2 years now, and everybody, I think, has suffered much anguish, including myself and anybody I know. We have had trouble, but we have had trouble in this country before, and we have beaten it, and we'll beat it again. And we'll probably have trouble again, and we'll beat it again. We are a magnificent people, we are a great nation, and we're a strong nation, and we believe. I'd like to do a piece of material that's very fitting in these times. Just a little reminder, that's all.

Oscar Peterson and his trio, and Milt Jackson on the vibes. They made some great things together, Oscar and Bags, as he was known, and that's John Brown's Body. It was that before it was the battle hymn of the Republic, dedicated to the abolitionist John Brown, whose soul is marching on. It was a spontaneous creation in the early days of the Civil War by a troop of soldiers as John Brown's Body. Oscar Peterson, Milt Jackson, and Frank Sinatra before that, live at Madison Square Garden. The times he was referring to were the days of the Nixon resignation and those couple of years. He did this in 1974 at Madison Square Garden, and did it originally at the waning days of World War II in a part of a film talking about the people. And I think he and the songwriter meant all of them. As a matter of fact, it was censored even at the time. A line or a verse about my neighbors white and black was not allowed to be in the film. But Frank Sinatra and that song, it's been done by quite a few people, but he was the man who made it famous with a big record in the mid-40s. And here we are at, he referred to around 200 years in that live version, and here we are at 250 this weekend. This is WMNF. Thanks for being here, and thanks for supporting community radio, listener-supported and volunteer-powered radio, serving this area and everywhere you can pick up the signal for over 46, coming up on 47 years. I'm Bob Seymour. Word has spread lately among members of the music community and the baseball community, too, of the passing of our friend Steve Huntington a few weeks back now. Steve had lived in the south of the Bay Area for years, for the bulk of his professional life, and most recently has been heard on Radio Trop Rock doing a weekly program. In 1998, Jimmy Buffett asked Steve to join him in forming an internet radio station. This is before satellite radio. And that became Radio Margaritaville, Steve built, and where he was running it in his best years, and he stayed for 25 years. Along with time in major markets and leading smooth jazz stations, Steve was with the much-remembered WQSR, based in Sarasota and serving the Bay Area. Remarkable place, if I say so myself. And after it went down in 1979, Labor Day, which was just days before WMNF put on its very first broadcast. And MNF was full-time within about 2 weeks of that time when WQSR went away. Steve was also with The Wave in the 80s at that same place on the dial, 102.5. And wherever he worked, he found a way to write about baseball. Even in Jimmy Buffett's monthly magazine, he had a column, and he was in the press box for practically every Rays game in the team's history. He was one of a kind with his passion for sharing music and for his family. We send condolences to Chris and so many listeners and colleagues of Steve's over the years. There will be a celebration of life in mid-September on the beach in Punta Gorda that you may be hearing about. And there's also a Steve Huntington fan page on Facebook with lots of photos from over the years. One of those is with his colleague who was at WUSF Morning Edition for years, and the same years full-time with Radio Margaritaville, Carson Cooper. One of the pictures that gets your attention on the fan page is Steve and Carson with somebody they both admired dearly, Brian Wilson of the Beach Boys. Here's one of Brian's beautiful melodies, Caroline No, and this version is by Ken Peplowski.

That's Kenny Burrell, Midnight Blue from Kenny Burrell, a Blue Note classic, that's for sure. And on some of those Blue Note dates, just like on that one, the congas of Ray Barreto added a real special spice to the proceedings. Midnight Blue, before that we heard Ken Peplowski, Caroline No, the Brian Wilson Beach Boys song. The album by Ken, he made a lot. Maybe September. And while Ken Peplowski most often makes people remember him as one of the great clarinetists in all of music, he don't sleep on his tenor saxophonist playing. Wasn't that something? Ken Peplowski's quartet from a few years ago, and Caroline No. Hey, you're in tune with Jazz in the Night. This is WMNF Tampa Community Radio. I'm Bob Seymour and DJ Kellen coming in just a few minutes. And Bob Dylan coming up next. There's so much great music on this radio station. Where do you start? Well, just tune in any old time. Randy Wynn's here early in the morning from 6 a.m. And Harrison Nash comes out of the news block with It's the Music at 1 o'clock on Tuesdays. Lulu's with the traffic jam from 3 until 6, of course, and The Freak Show starts off the evening program at 8 o'clock. I was mentioning Steve Huntington, and Steve seems to me listening to The Grateful Dead every day while in the car, and I know for a fact was friends with Deadhead Ed before there even was a Freak Show. Well, any of those shows you tune in during the day is likely to, at one time or another, play Bob Dylan. We don't have Bob Dylan here, but we got something done for him. Javon Jackson, the saxophonist, has been around a good while. His new album is Jackson Plays Dylan. Whole bunch of Dylan tunes, but this is not one of them. This is a song dedicated to Bob, simply called 1-4 Bob Dylan. This is Javon Jackson, and then one of Dylan's tunes from a fun jazz group featuring Jack DeJohnette and guitarist John Scofield.

0: That's the band that went by the name Hudson. They were John Scofield on guitar, John Medeski, the keyboard player, Larry Grenader bass, and Jack DeJohnette on the drums doing Lay Lady Lay. Hudson was the name of the album, too. Quite a band. They all lived up in the Hudson Valley region, hence the name. And Javon Jackson's new one, Jackson Plays Dylan, and it was a song called 1-4. Bob Dylan here on Jazz in the Night.
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0: Hey, we heard Frank Sinatra just a short time ago. Here's a song that he used to sing here on Jazz in the Night. Pat Bianchi, the organist, joined by the Australian saxophonist Troy Roberts, who's just blowing up a storm everywhere he goes. And you've heard Frank do this one, but not like this.

There's Russell Malone, the great guitar player, live at the Jazz Standard. It was a favorite club of a lot of people for a long time in Manhattan. And Russell Malone, a favorite guitar player of a lot of people. We miss Russell. Martin Bejarano from Miami was the pianist on that date. There were two albums, volumes one and two, they were titled, Live at the Jazz Standard by Russell's Quartet. And before that, new from the organist Pat Bianchi. He's also guy who does the organ show, organized, that Joey DeFrancesco started on the Real Jazz Channel on satellite radio, and Pat Bianchi is in every week now with that hour. And a great player, Troy Roberts, the saxophonist, and drummer Colin Stranahan have the new album called Confluence, and we heard It Was a Very Good Year, but not Frank Sinatra's version this time. This is Jazz Till Midnight, Jazz in the Night every Monday here on WMNF. 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Thank you. Had a great time during the recent fun drive, and every day is a good day for considering listening and supporting community radio. A Sabrina Carpenter tune coming up in a minute. I had to look to remember, but yes, it's her song, which I guess was pretty popular, Espresso. We'll hear the drummer, Ulysses Owens Jr., who's just a star in this music these days. His new album includes a take on her tune. Here's a beautiful one for a summer night, Wayne Shorter. And this album from the mid-70s sounds like no other record. He joined forces with the Brazilian vocalist Milton Nascimento, who is still with us. This was back in 1975. Herbie Hancock is in this band, too, from the album Native Dancer. And this is Tarde, Wayne Shorter and Milton Nascimento.

0: There's that what you wanted, Alfred?
1: I didn't mean to step on Miles. Talking to the owner of the label, Alfred Lion of Blue Note Records, a Blue Note classic that was the voice of Miles, that raspy voice because he had surgery and talked or yelled too soon. That was Miles as a sideman, as a guest artist, which is a pretty rare thing. Cannonball Adderley, who played with Miles, played in Miles' band at the time, made the session called Something Else. Miles helped put it together and played the trumpet on One for Daddy-O, written by Nat Adderley, Cannon's brother, longtime Lakeland resident. And that tune was written in honor of Daddy-O Daly, the great Chicago broadcaster, a guy I grew up listening to on AM radio, doing a great jazz morning show. Cannonball and Miles, along with Hank Jones, Sam Jones, and Art Blakey. Ulysses Owens Jr., the drummer and band leader before that, with Espresso, a hit tune for Sabrina Carpenter, and they had their way with it. The new album from Ulysses is Around the World with You. That's the letter U. Wayne Shorter and Milton Nascimento from the wonderful album Native Dancer in the mid-70s did Tarde here on Jazz in the Night.
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1: I'm Bob Seymour. We mentioned earlier we heard music by Simon Lasky. Simon, the pianist and composer, brings his new band, his New York Quintet, to the New Tampa Performing Arts Center this Wednesday evening and the Palladium Side Door the following night on Thursday. They'll also be featuring Allison Nash doing a few tunes, the great singer from here in the Bay Area. So two chances to catch Simon's new project, his New York band. Great players. Thanks to Philip Booth for his sound and screen, culture pop Substack. And he did a report just the other day on the Jazz Journalists Association Awards. Here is the album of the year, Branford Marsalis Quartet doing Belonging, based on the Keith Jarrett album of decades ago, the same title, and this is Spiral Dance.

Record of the year from the Jazz Journalists Association, the album Belonging, Branford Marsalis's quartet. That's Spiral Dance. We got time for a quick one from Dave Frischberg to wrap things up before NPR News.

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Excellence Us Radio. My name is DJ Kellen. And here we are once again, another beautiful Monday evening. Got a wonderful episode for y'all tonight. Shout out to everybody out there getting themselves comfortable and situated to spend the evening with us tonight. Shout out to Bob Simon with the Jazz in the Night. It was just on previously.

jumping on ones and twos in just a second. Got a guest coming through. We'll have more information about that in just a second. This is WMNF Tampa, 88.5 FM, SLNSS Radio. My name is DJ Killen, and we're just going to kick it off in this fashion. So keep it locked, keep it tuned, rock with us, live with us, all

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Excellence Us Radio. My name is DJ Killen. And we was just on the decks getting them nice and warm, because we got plenty of episode left. Shout out to everybody out there that is tuned in and listening intently and attentively to, like, all of the eclectic selections that we are currently spinning. 813-239-9663 is the digits that you dial. WMNF.org is the site. Excellent _ Zest is the IG that y'all should be following. So, you know what we do right about this time? We just take a breather, check everybody's temperature, see how everybody's vibing out there. And then, in just a second, we're just gonna jump back on the wheels, play a couple more joints until we get to the top of the hour. And then we're just gonna let the nice people over at National Public Radio step in for a few minutes to give us, like, you know, some valuable information while we keep some things up and move some things around a little bit. So that is pretty much what we are about to do. Get back, drop the needle, keep the journey going. Pretty sure everybody's cool with that. So anyways, this is WMNF Tampa, 88.5 FM. Excellence Us Radio. My name is DJ Killen, and we're just gonna keep it moving.

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0: 3 a.m. In about a minute or so, we're just gonna like step out for a smoke break while the nice NPR people give you some updates, and then we'll get back. We got a special guest in the house. You can say who you are real quick. Your mic's on.
1: Mr. Wiz, man. My name is Mr. Wiz, brother.
0: Yeah, we got Mr. Wiz in the house. We're gonna be chopping up with him in just a few. And he's gonna, like, you know, run some joints too. You know what I'm saying?
1: Yes,
0: so
1: sir.
0: That's what we're gonna do when we get back. This is WMNF 10.

0: sir.
1: What's going on, brother? How you doing? Glad to have come back. Yeah, the last time I came here, man, I had a blast.
0: Good. Yeah, man. So, what brings you, man? You know what I'm saying?
1: All right.
0: Just randomly, like, hit me up out of the blue.
1: Yeah, man. You know,
0: I was like, you know, cheer.
1: So. Yeah, man. Surprise visits, man. Actually, my album just dropped today. You know, today is nice. My 40th birthday.
0: Oh, yeah, man. Happy returns, bro.
1: Yeah, man. 40th birthday, big 4-0, and I just dropped a project called Always Me. And I just wanted to come play it for you because, you know, you're a beat connoisseur too. So, you know, I know you be all of a different type of pocket. So I wanted to come play it on your show. And, you know what I'm saying? Let the listeners listen to it.
0: Yeah. So tell us more about it, man. You know what I'm saying? What are we expecting here?
1: So this is a house dance album. You know, yeah, man. So it's like in my perspective of house and dance music. Yeah, you know I mean, so it's my take on it. You know, I just flipped it and put all different type of sounds together and genres. Yeah, man. Because I love sampling too, so it's a real good blend of everything, man.
0: Word up. Yeah, definitely. Can't wait to, like, you know, see what that's gonna sound like, you know what I'm saying?
1: Yeah, man, it's good. It's a smooth vibe, man. It's definitely one that when you get in the car and go, by the time you get to the club, that junk gonna have you nice and ready.
0: Word up.
1: And you can play it in the club too. The store is everywhere. It got something for everybody on there.
0: Word up. So yeah, we're going to get into that in just a second, you know what I'm saying? But, what else you got going on out here, man? What you been up to?
1: You know, man, I actually been teaching kids how to produce now.
0: Oh, for real?
1: Yes, sir. I'm working with a Prodigy in Tampa Bay teaching kids how to produce. And what we do is basically go to all the neighborhoods and, you know, get kids interested in wanting to produce music.
0: Yes.
1: And I have started my own class as well. It's called Wiz Kids, where the kids come to the studio and I teach them how to engineer and produce.
0: Word up.
1: Yeah.
0: Sweet.
1: Yeah, man. So I got a lot of things coming. You know, I'm have a show coming up again. Then on the last quarter, it's going to be called Wizleberg. Yeah, that's going to be crazy. That's for all the rap heads, you know, because I'm a big rap head, you know. I'm from up north, so, you know, I love some lyricists.
0: Yeah, man. So, I guess if you ain't got anything else to, you know, you want to convey to the people. Matter of fact, you know, just went off away, like, you find all that one more time, so that way, you know, if anybody's interested in, you know,
1: oh yeah, you got
0: Sonic Kid Up or Scott Papa Deuce.
1: Yeah, man, definitely, man. It's MRWIZZ86 on Instagram, you know, and that's the main one right there. So yeah, you could catch me on that platform.
0: Yeah,
1: and also I do have some blends on SoundCloud too as well. Yeah.
0: That'll do it. So, right, I guess. So, what you gonna just run through like the whole entire project straight through?
1: We can run through a couple of them. Yeah, you know I'm saying. You know what I mean? We can get your opinion. Yeah, you know I'm saying on a couple of these joints.
0: That's fine too, man.
1: All right.
0: So, I guess what we're gonna just do is, since I'm taking up the sound playing in the background real quick, I'm gonna have to just fade this thing down for just a second, and I have to, I think I still know how to do this. Yeah, I know how to do this. Alright, I should have you on so you could just play something and we'll just see if
1: I hear it. That'd be on there.
0: That's your speaker.
1: Hold on, let me see. Yeah, it's connected to the joint.
0: Make sure. Just make sure I got it. And one more time. Play. Okay, this is very strange. All right, so here's what I'll probably just do instead. Okay, try what you're going to try first, and then we'll do that, the other thing, if it doesn't work. Sorry about that, ladies and gentlemen. This is kind of a... here we go.
1: This joint right here is called On Me.
0: All right.

Drop it down low.

0: get to the dance floor. Hurry up. Let me in there. Clever that. Clever that. Let me in there. Clever that. Clever that. Let me in there. Clever that. Come with me. We gotta get to the dance floor. Hurry up. Clever that. Come with me. We gotta get to the dance floor. Hurry up. Let me in there. Clever that. Let me in there. Clever that. Let me in there. Clever that. Let me in there. Clever that.
1: Drop it down.
0: Let me in there. Clever that. Let me in there. Clever that.
1: Drop it down.
0: Let me in there.

0: Yes, y'all. Mr. Wiz, ladies and gentlemen.
1: Yes, sir. Yes, sir.
0: Yeah, we just had to, my man was like cooking over there, so yeah, kind of like, you know, like give it a quick little break, air it out real quick. We're going to be hearing a little bit more of that in just like a second, you know what I'm saying? But, okay, that is weird. Hold on. Oh, yeah, because I had the channel on. Still not on. What the heck is going on here? There we go.
1: There we go. That's.
0: Yeah, I really hate to, you know, slow it down, but yeah. So man, came out swinging, man.
1: Yeah, you know, man.
0: So
1: high energy, man. High energy, man. I know this is the chillax, you know, but you know, I just wanted to bring a little bit of.
0: Yeah, I mean, we be cooling and pimping over here, but you know what I'm saying? We could step through over here, you know what I'm saying?
1: Oh, no, I already stomp it out. But, yeah, man, those are some of the ones that I would call, like, the front runners. You know what I'm saying? These next ones that I'm going to play, or more or less, was more on the creative side of it. I was just experimenting.
0: Oh.
1: You know what I'm saying? With these next joints.
0: So there's another gear over here.
1: Oh, yeah, man. Yeah, it's definitely. Like I said, man, you know, that was actually the slow version of the album.
0: Yeah, man. Just we ain't even in like the high energy yet. Like, man, we're just, you know, really sweating it out. You know what I'm saying?
1: Facts.
0: Yeah. So what? You know, I mean, I know it was probably because I felt like doing it, but like, what made you like, you know, go in this direction, man?
1: Honestly, my mentor, he was talking to me, my boy Bricks, and he was like, "Bro, Yeah, man, Brixton Bang, man.
0: Yeah.
1: He was like, "Bro, why don't you just go with, you know, Wiz, bro? You got a sound, bro. I've always told you you had a sound. It's that dance music.
0: Mm-hmm.
1: And you're a kill." So, you know what I'm saying? I was like, you know what, bro? Like, because I love hip-hop and R&B and stuff and doing the beat battles and all that other stuff, but this is different. You know what I mean?
0: Absolutely.
1: Like, I can put this out here and I can, like, make people move, make them happy. You know what I'm saying? I want people to sweat when they hear this joint, like, get it off. Whatever you got to get off your chest when you hear this thing, just dance it out.
0: Absolutely.
1: Yeah, man.
0: So how did you, put that together, man?
1: Actually, man, that I've been working on that for, like, 3 years.
0: Hey, that's
1: 3 years,
0: like,
1: bro.
0: That's how it goes, man. Some projects just, you know, have like a, you know, take a while before they're ready to, you know, be put out there, you know what I'm saying?
1: Yeah, man, because my boy, Michael Jomay, rest in peace, man, he had passed. So I kind of like lost, like I was going to drop an album, and then that involved him, and he was like, kind of the majority of it. So I was like, man, like, it ain't gonna be the same without him here. You know what I mean? But, you know, so that, like, took me away from music for a little bit.
0: Mm.
1: So I was just, you know, just engineering. I produce here and there. People wanted me to, but it was just mainly the engineering side of it.
0: Yeah.
1: You know, but then, like I said, I started back going to school, and I was like, you know, listening to the younger generation, like, in the music that they are producing now. And it's like, they're just them. Like, being at Full Sail, like, really was like, oh, man. Like, it's still people out here that just, like, do music and that don't follow everybody else. They just do what they want to do.
0: That's the thing that, like, you know, people gotta realize, you know? It's like, it ain't... Or, like, you know, these people, like it's like any other, like, demographic. You got, people that are just doing stuff that, you know, that you're not really into. And then there's others that are, like, more, like, on your wavelength, you know what I'm saying?
1: Exactly.
0: You got to just find a picture of, like, you know, those that are, like, on that time and just ignore the rest, you know what I'm saying? All the generalization don't get us nowhere, you know what I mean?
1: Exactly. Exactly, bro. So that's really what got me into it. And you know, I needed to get all this feelings and stuff off of me. You know what I'm saying? This is like music therapy for me. You know what I'm saying? This is like an album of releasing of me. You know what I'm saying? I'ma always be me no matter what. So every track is...
0: Can't do nothing else.
1: Yeah, exactly.
0: No matter how much you try.
1: You know, every track is me putting myself in every single track. You know what I mean? That's just a version of me.
0: Absolutely. So what'd you use to make that?
1: Logic.
0: We
1: nerd
0: out here. You know what I mean?
1: Logic, man. Yo, I did Logic Pro, FL Studios, the MPC Live.
0: Yeah.
1: Those are the three things that I mainly use. Yeah.
0: Word up. So you said you got like a couple of more, you know?
1: I got some more joints. One I'm gonna start off with, that's my boy Fresh P and Mike Twice. They had a record called For the Money, and yeah. I flipped it.
0: Yeah.
1: You know, and made my version of it. You know what I mean? And yeah, it's fire.
0: Alright, so yeah, Mr. Wiz, man, he's gonna just drop a couple of more for us, you know what I'm saying? Hey, we over here, man. 813-239-9663 is the digit to dial. WMNF.org is the site. @_ This is the IG. You know, we're just gonna hand it right back over to my man and let him, like, you know, rock a little bit more, you know what I'm saying? So, hope y'all are paying attention out there, you know what I mean? So, Wiz, it's on you again, boy. You know what I'm saying? Let them know.
1: Go ahead and turn that joint up.
0: Yeah.

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0: 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Excellence S Radio. My name is DJ Callen. Mr. Wiz is on the controls.
1: Yes, sir. Hope y'all enjoyed that, man. It was my album and some other exclusive ones that I have out on SoundCloud and other platforms. You can find me on Mr. Wiz 86 on Instagram or Mr. Nicholas 05.
0: Yeah. So, where's the album gonna be at? I'm assuming it's gonna be on the
1: everywhere, platforms, man. Everywhere, Spotify, Apple Music, Tidal, YouTube. It's out right now. So go make sure y'all go stream it. Go listen to it, man.
0: Yep.
1: Always me, Mr. Wiz.
0: Yep, run that up, man. Always me. You know. Yeah, definitely fantastic stuff, man.
1: Appreciate you, brother. Appreciate you.
0: Yeah, we can kind of land the plane with this one if you want to, man.
1: Yeah.

0: always said, Mr. Wes, ladies and gentlemen. This is WMNF Tampa 88.5 FM. Excellence S Radio. My name is DJ Kellen, and my man was just throwing down.
1: Yeah, man.
0: Nothing but quality.
1: Yes, yes, always, always.
0: Exceptional. You know what I'm saying?
1: Thank you, man. Again, man, make sure y'all go check that out on all platforms. Always me, Mr. Wiz. I appreciate you, Kelly, for having me out, man.
0: Yeah, absolutely. Of course, man. Anytime, you know what I'm saying?
1: And if you would like your kids to learn how to produce music, please holla at me. I will be at Benton Media Lounge teaching them. Classes are coming on. Just contact me for more information.
0: Yeah, definitely be on the lookout for that. Shout out to Ben Media too, man. Yeah. So, ladies and gentlemen, this is, like we've been saying, this is WMNF Tampa 88.5 FM. Excellence is radio. My name is DJ Kellen. You was just hearing the magnificent sounds of Mr. Wiz. You know, cop that project, you know what I'm saying? But right now, I think I'm just gonna jump back on the ones and the twos myself and run a couple of things, you know what I mean? So, yeah, we just gonna get right back in the mix. 813-239-9663 is the digits that you dial. WMNF.org is the site. S_S is the IG. Utilize them all. And I guess I'm just gonna drop the needle and get right back into it. Know what I'm saying? So anyways, WMNF Tampa 88.5 FM. Excellence Radio. My name is DJ Kellen. Mr. Wiz is in the building. And all the other people listening out there, we appreciate y'all. And we're just gonna get into it this way. So keep it locked and keep it tuned. So good.

0: These long drives to nowhere always lead somewhere. These scenic routes I've been taking for so long. These routes and long roads headed to nowhere, to be anywhere except out of my mind. A blessing in disguise. One day driven to be the bedtime stories I read to myself after midnight on these sleepless nights. The worst case scenario is that I wake to myself the midnight after, dreaming in color and hues unknown. Trees stand tall in the distance of my rear view, never distant. The sun hung by threads of wind in the sky, puppeteering this portrait of glory like green apples and oranges. Out of mind, never out of time. The price I pay for my good karma. Vision on this drive in my mind reminding me forever is a pretty long time, but never long enough.
1: Why do you know the picture about it, Sal? Me? I think I'm seeing you got some gold and more bodies.

Going back to 1992, Natalie Merchant fronting the band 10,000 Maniacs. From our time in Eden, these are the days. Yarn gave us Let the Universe from Saturday Night Sermon, and we went back to 97 for William Topley and his album Black River. And we played The Ring from that, and, well, we've kicked off another edition of the Waking Hours together. Thank you for joining me. My name is Craig Hegel, and I've got all the way until 6 o'clock and bring you some music. Going to be featuring Casey Musgrave's new CD at about 4:30 and 5:30. Till then, I think we've just got some great music scheduled for you. I hope I do anyhow. Jack Tempchin wrote so many songs for the Eagles and released a CD by himself called Peaceful Easy Feeling, the Songs of Jack Tempchin, and we're going to play that title track right now. We're going to play Leslie Mendelson and Michaela Ann in this set. So, let's enjoy some music together.

0: Well, I think, excuse me, I think that's a beautiful song. We've got bigger plans. That's Michaela Ann and her newest album, These Are the Days. In the middle, a little bit of humor, maybe. A little bit of truth. Leslie Mendelson from After the Party. I know a lot of people. And Jack Temption, a gentleman that, well, wrote so many great songs. Eagles covered, Glenn Frey, good friend, co-writer. Often he wrote peaceful, easy feeling. And shows up on his album, The Songs of Jack Temption. It's now 3:34 in the morning. We've got halfway through this first hour together. I don't know about you, but I'm on Facebook occasionally, and I'll get all kinds of ads for free CD. Yeah, just pay for shipping. I want to send it to you, and I was in a great while bite on that, and I did it for Roger Street Friedman. And I'm going to play one of my favorite songs of his on his album, Love, Hope, Trust. And we're going to play Jackie Greene. And we're going to play the new one by Sam Morrow. But first, I'm going to play this PSA.
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send that out to Nancy and all the rest of you that might be from South Texas. This is San Morrow from Southern Boogie, his song South Texas Women. Jackie Green from Giving Up the Ghost gave a shaking, and Roger Street Friedman from Love, Hope, Trust gave us the Ghosts of Sugarland. And it's 3:51 in the morning. We've got time for one more set before NPR and the end of this first hour together. Ernest Troost won the Kerrville New Folk Award, a bunch of years ago now. I haven't played from him in ages, and we're going to play the title track from his release, Resurrection Blues. We're going to play Langhorne Slim, and hopefully time for Paul Thorne.

0: James Brown got out of prison, he made comments about taking his band and going to Sao Paulo for a tour. And Paul Thorne, with his sense of humor, gave us the song S-A-P-A-L-O, Sao Paulo, from Never Too Late to Call. Langhorne Slim from the Dreamin' Kind gave us Rock and Roll, and Ernest Truce gave us a Resurrection Blues title track to that CD that came out at least a decade ago now. Well, we're finishing up this first hour of a program I call The Waking Hours. Thank you for joining me today. We're heading up to NPR, and this is WMNF Tampa.
1: Live from NPR News, I'm Giles Snyder. Today, the Supreme Court is expected to hand down its final decisions of the term, including President Trump's attempt to limit birthright citizenship, the constitutional provision that since the 1860s has been interpreted to guarantee American citizenship for all children born on U.S. soil. NPR's Nita Totenberg reports.
2: President Trump has long maintained that the 14th Amendment does not guarantee birthright citizenship. So on the first day of his second term as president, he issued an executive order barring automatic citizenship for any baby whose parents either entered the country illegally or any baby born to parents who are living and working here legally on temporary visas. Every judge to have ruled on his claim, however, has ruled against him, and today the Supreme Court will deliver its verdict. Nina Totenberg, NPR News, Washington.
1: Other cases left to be decided include state laws banning transgender athletes from competing on girls' and women's school sports teams and a Republican campaign finance challenge. Voting rights groups applauding a Supreme Court decision that preserves the ability of states to count postmark ballots that arrive after Election Day. A victory for some veterans groups who intervened in the case. Here's NPR's Ashley Lopez.
3: Republicans were challenging a Mississippi law that allows officials to count mail-in ballots that are postmarked by Election Day but arrive after. But in a 5-4 vote, the Supreme Court upheld the law. Vet Voice Foundation was among the groups that intervened in this case. They argued eliminating ballot receipt grace periods would have disproportionately harmed military and overseas voters who often face postal delays. In a statement, the group said this ruling is a major victory for voters. About 30 states have laws that allow election administrators to count postmarked ballots that arrive after Election Day from overseas and military voters. Ashley Lopez, NPR News.
1: President Trump says he has not decided whether he'll sign a bipartisan housing bill, NPR's Stephen Basaha reports.
4: Speaking with reporters in the Oval Office, President Trump dismissed the housing bill as unimportant.
5: Big deal. It's a yawn. Some people say it's wonderful. To me, compared to the Save America Act, just about everything is a big yawn.
4: The Save America Act is Trump's election overhaul bill that would mandate strict proof of citizenship requirements. Trump said last week he wants that bill passed first. Republicans and Democrats in Congress overwhelmingly voted in favor of the housing bill last week. The legislation aims to encourage home building across the country to lower costs. Stephen Basaha, NPR News.
1: Federal officials say the three firefighters killed over the weekend in a Colorado wildfire were part of a specialized crew tasked with quickly putting out new fires in remote areas. The crew was overcome Saturday after deploying emergency shelters. Two other crew members suffered burns. This is NPR. Aftershocks are complicating the rescue effort in Venezuela. The country was rocked by back-to-back earthquakes last week. Officials have confirmed more than 1,700 deaths and nearly 5,000 injured. The government says some 200 buildings were flattened and several hundred severely damaged. Comcast is splitting itself in two after years of sharp drops in its share price. NPR's David Folkenflik reports that Comcast recently spun off most of its cable channels into a separate company that includes CNBC and MS Now.
6: Here's what the new alignment looks like. The new NBC Universal will include NBC and NBC News, Telemundo, Bravo, Universal Studios, Universal Theme Parks, and a litany of movie and TV franchises. Comcast will hold on to its broadband, cable systems, and other tech elements. This divide comes amid strong headwinds for entertainment media as they all compete with digital giants such as Amazon, Netflix, and Apple. Paradoxically, the Ellison family that controls Paramount is leaning into consolidation, nearing full approval of a takeover of Hollywood rival Warner Brothers Discovery. WBD, as it's known, is itself the result of decades of cycling between mega deals and spinoffs. David Folkenflik, NPR News.
1: At the World Cup, Morocco is through to the round of 16, beating the Netherlands Monday evening in a penalty shootout. Meanwhile, Paraguay's president has declared today a national holiday after what's being called the biggest upset of this summer's World Cup. Paraguay knocked Germany out of the tournament in a penalty shootout. I'm Giles Snyder. 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
0: 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My name is Craig Hegel. 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I've been playing a little from it in the last few weeks. Today we're going to explore it a little deeper, playing a couple cuts at the half hours between 4 and 6. So Chuck Prophet is coming, and I want to play the promo, and then we're going to play something by him. Hopefully he'll play this song.
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from 2016. That's Leonard Cohen, of course. You Want It Darker is the name of the CD it's released on, and song we played, If I Didn't Have Your Love. Second Skin is by the Reckoners, off of their new album,

Where the hell am I? And Chuck Prophet, who's going to be here in concert for WMNF shortly. We play the title track from The Hurting Business. And it's 4:19 in the morning. I've got a request for the Mamas and Papas, and we're going to put that on, start off this set. And we're going to play from the new Annie Gallup and the brand new Ferris and Jason Romero. Before we get to our featured CD by Casey Musgrave.

husband and wife duo Ferris and Jason Romero. I Got Away From Myself, from their brand new album, These Are the Days That Turn Into Years. Annie Gallup, WMF brought her to the Skipper Dome decades back now. She's still making some great music. Introspective, most certainly, right here from her new one, Night Clothes. We played Almost All Right. And started that set of quiet songs, I guess you'd have to say, with a request for the Mamas and Papas, dedicated to the one I love, is what we played from Greatest Hits CD. And it's now 4:32 in the morning and time for my CD of the week. Casey Musgraves was married to Rustin Kelly and not a very long time. And, well, she's just released Middle of Nowhere, and I have to believe that that breakup affected a lot of the songs on this CD. Kind of the same way Amanda Shires did with her last one. And, well, I'm going to pick up the pace, of course, because she is a well-known Americana artist. I like to play a lot of Americana. We're going to do that right now. Before we play a set of three classic songs, these are the first two cuts on this. The title track, Middle of Nowhere, and a song I've heard a couple other DJs play called Dry Spell.

two new ones off of Middle of Nowhere, Casey Musgrave's newest one. We played the title track and ended with Dry Spell. 37 years old, born August 21st, and married to Rustin Kelly till 2020. And that's a few years back, but I have to believe that that left some taste in her mouth that led to these songs, most of which are introspective and have something to do with breaking up. Anyhow, born in Golden, Texas, started her career in the early 2000s, released her debut album on a Nashville in 2012, and won the 2014 Grammy for Best Country Album and Single Best Country Song. So she's got a great body of work. We'll play two more cuts from this one at about 5:30. All right, time for three classic songs. I bet you know at least the first two.

0: three classic songs, ending up with Glenn Miller from his 100th anniversary CD collection. Barbara Lee and Dick Miller taking the vocals on Shake Down the Stars. Marty Robbins, of course, with his song Big Iron from Gunfighter Ballads and Trail Songs, and started with the Beatles from Revolver, Here, There, and Everywhere. 4:50 in the morning. Got a couple of promos I need to play. We're going to do that right now.
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0: Well, as I mentioned, Casey Musgrave was married for about 5 years to Rustin Kelly, who's also a well-known Americana artist. We're going to play something from him right now, from Pale Through the Window. This is Me and You.

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1: Well, we're heading up to NPR in about 15 seconds. We heard from Mike Campbell and the Dirty Knobs with Done to Me from Mission of Mercy. Come on and dance, that's Driving and Crying from Crushing Flowers and Me and You, Rustin Kelly. 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
2: Live from NPR News in Washington, I'm Louise Schiavone. The Supreme Court today is expected to deliver its final decisions of the term, with rulings expected on birthright citizenship, bans on trans women participating in transgender sports, and a decision on campaign finance regulations. NPR's Nina Totenberg reports.
3: On day one of his second term, President Trump issued an executive order barring automatic citizenship for all children born on U.S. soil. He's long maintained that there is no such automatic right to birthright citizenship. His order never went into effect because it was promptly struck down by every lower court to rule on the issue. Moreover, in 1898, the Supreme Court itself upheld automatic citizenship for children born in the U.S. Today, the current Supreme Court will rule on the question. Also expected today is a decision on whether states can ban trans women athletes from competing in sports on women's teams in public schools. Nina Totenberg, NPR News, Washington.
2: House Speaker Mike Johnson has sent a housing bill that passed Congress with bipartisan support to President Trump's desk. But NPR's Claudia Grisales reports that the president is calling the measure a big yawn.
4: Trump has said he'll hold up legislation like the housing bill until Congress takes up his partisan Save America Act to impose strict proof of citizenship requirements for voters. With the SAVE Act still in limbo, Trump told reporters he's not sure he'll sign the housing bill or veto it.
5: To me, compared to the Save America Act, just about everything is a big yawn.
4: The plan marks one of the few highlights for moderate Republicans facing tough races to keep control of Congress this November. They are hoping to campaign on plans to address affordability and saw the housing bill as a major win in their messaging plans. Claudia DeSales, NPR News.
2: The San Francisco Catholic Archdiocese has agreed to pay $395 million to settle more than 500 child sexual abuse lawsuits, ending a three-year bankruptcy process. San Francisco Catholic High School Administrator and abuse survivor Bridget Crotty commented,
6: "The shame that has been put upon the victims is now in some way, shape, and form being put upon the Archdiocese for not doing what they purported to do and have purported to do for a very long time."
2: The settlement agreement also mandates sweeping reforms, including a public list of accused clergy, whistleblower protections, and a ban on confidentiality agreements that silence victims. World markets' Asian shares moved higher overnight after the S&P 500 Monday added 1.2%. The Japanese yen is trading near a 40-year low against the U.S. dollar. Shares in South Korea, Japan, and Taiwan rebounded. This is NPR News. There's damage assessment in Kentucky after massive flooding took four lives over the weekend. From member station WEKU, Lily Burris has more.
7: Governor Andy Beshear told CNN Monday the remaining search and rescue efforts were occurring in more remote areas. An official with Kentucky State Parks confirmed at least four families are staying at parks in the aftermath of the disaster. Jill Williams is the Madison County Deputy Judge Executive. She says teams are working to assess the damage there in the hope the area can access federal emergency aid.
8: Our emergency management team and our county office, our judge executive, our focus is on getting the resources to the people that they need.
7: While officials await possible help from the Federal Emergency Management Agency, recovery groups and nonprofits are working to shelter those who lost their homes. For NPR News, I'm Lily Burris in Richmond.
2: A heat dome over the central and eastern U.S. will mean challenging conditions for both players and spectators at World Cup knockout round games this week. Above average temperatures to World Cup host cities such as Boston, Philadelphia, and Kansas City, Missouri, it could reach feels like temperatures of 110 degrees in some places. 44-year-old tennis superstar Serena Williams today relaunches her singles career at the All England Wimbledon Tennis Tournament. Entering with a wild card for the competition, her first round will be played against 20-year-old Maya Joint of Australia. Ranked world number 53, Williams is a seven-time singles Wimbledon champion. I'm Louise Schiavone, NPR News, Washington.
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1: And support for WMNF comes from all of us. 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And to the station in general, we are alive and vibrant because of you. And I enjoy sitting behind this microphone. I hope you're enjoying the show today. And that's possible because of you also. I've got a new CD by Casey Musgraves. We're featuring that. We played two cuts last hour. We'll play two car cuts at about 5:30. But until then, we're just going to play new and old music and have some fun, I hope. I have always appreciated the blues, I think, and very much appreciated the music of Thorbjørn Risiger and the Black Tornado. And they've just released this new CD called Live at Hotel Cecil. Got it in the mail yesterday. We're going to play a live cut of Already Gone. We're going to play Nat King Cole early in his career and something by Blackberry Smoke. So, let's start off this third hour with some blues.

in the air. The monkey thought that everything was on the square. The buzzer tried to throw the monkey off his back, but the monkey grabbed his neck and said, "Now listen, Jack. Straight

All right, straighten up and stay right. Straighten up and fly right. Cool down, Papa, don't you blow your top. Fly right.

new 2-CD set by Blackberry Smoke. Rattle, Ramble, and Roll, the best of Blackberry Smoke. We played Six Ways to Sunday, Nat King Cole, from a CD collection, 2-CD collection called Jump, Jive, and Swing. Straighten Up and Fly Right. It's early, early Nat King Cole and brand new Thjorborn, Riesinger, and the Black Tornado live at Hotel Cecil came in the mail yesterday. We played Already Gone. And it's 5:18 in the morning. My name is Craig Heagle. You're listening to The Waking Hours. Willie Nelson released a CD at age 93 at the end of, well, just a couple days ago is when I got it. Towards the end of May is when it was officially released, called Dream Chaser. Featured it last week. We played four songs from it, but we did not play this one. We're going to play it right now. We're going to play Beth Nielsen Chapman, her album Uncovered, where she plays her own songs that were covered by other people, made famous, actually, by other people, and then new music by a woman named Jenny Reynolds.

and a prayer and waiting for years. But when I stopped looking is when you appeared. It's about time, 'cause love was way overdue. I've always been patient and took pride in that, but the last couple of rounds about took me to the mat.

Well, we ended that set with some brand new music by Jenny Reynolds, her album called Willow and Stone. Cut we played was Listening to the Rain, and hopefully later today we're going to be able to listen to it. I know here in Tampa yesterday it rained really hard at work at the USF Botanical Gardens. Didn't rain a drop at my house over near the coast. Beth Nielsen Chapman from Uncovered, an album of her performing her songs that have made it big for other people, and you probably recognize that cut. This Kiss and Willie Nelson. Send that out to Judah and all of my Willie Nelson fans. His brand new album, released when he was 93 years old, and close to 100 studio albums in his, well, in his resume, whatever you want to call it. Love Overdue is what we played. One of the songs he didn't have any influence in penning. A lot of the songs on it he either wrote or co-wrote with other folks. Well, it's now 5:30 in the morning and time for my featured CD. Casey Musgraves has a long and storied history in the world of country music. I think a lot of those folks are now considered Americana. She was born in Golden, Texas in 1988 and started out in the early 2000s, signed with Mercury out of Nashville in 2012, and her album, Same Trailer, Different Park, won the Grammy in 2014 for Best Country Album, and the single off that merry-go-round won Best Country Song. She's just released this new CD, and I've been playing a little from it. I know some other programmers have too. It's called Middle of Nowhere. We're going to play two more cuts from it. There's about five cuts on it I can't play because of FCC, but anyhow. These are two that are, quote, clean. I Believe in Ghosts and Coyote, which features Gregory Alan Isakoff. And I saw one driving to work today. My dog was kind of interested. Glad the coyote wasn't reciprocating. Anyhow, Casey Musgraves.

two more from Casey Musgraves, her new CD, Middle of Nowhere. Ending with Coyote, featuring Gregory Allen Isakoff. Backing her up on that one and started with I Believe in Ghosts. And if you missed the first two cuts last hour, you may want to go back to the archives. I know I have a lot of archive listeners because not all of you get up at same time I do and tune in at 3 in the morning. I want to thank all of you that are listening live and those that will listen later on the archives. I always follow my featured CD with three songs that I think are classic. Haven't played this song in ages. We're going to play from Santana, and then we're going to play from early Tony Bennett and Clyde McFatter and the Drifters.

somewhere right around 1950. Would have been on Frankie Mopar's original show, but he's moved on to the 60s now. That's Clyde McFadden and the Drifters, a little doo-wop for all of you. And I took that from a collection called Rock and Roll. Rock and Roll. Wow, Explosion. Okay. Boy, I could not read that. Anyhow, Clyde McFadden and the Drifters with Money Honey. Tony Bennett, going back a long time, early Tony Bennett from a box set called 60 Years of Artistry of Tony Bennett. We played Stranger in Paradise and started with one of the most influential albums of the day. Santana from Abraxas gave us Black Magic Woman, Gypsy Queen. All right, I think music was changed forever with that album. I can't believe there was a single person that didn't own a copy back in the day. Anyhow, Greg Trueber passed away from pancreatic cancer at least a decade ago. Now one of my favorite singer-songwriters. And this is, I think, shows off his sense of humor as well as anything. From Live at Pine Hill Farm, a song called So French.

We're recording. Season pro, huh? Okay, here we go. When I'm in school, I'm so bored. When I'm in church, I'm so tense.

That's Nico covering Jackson Browne's These Days. We got started with These Days by Jackson Browne. It's a song he wrote as a teenager. He was 16 when he wrote that, kind of self-pitying song that a 16-year-old might write. Nico did the first recording of it in 1967 off her album Chelsea Girls. It started to get a lot of folks covering the song, and then finally Jackson Browne recorded it 6 years later on his second album, For Every Man. These Days. It's a song I always liked when I was 16 years old, especially. Maybe you like it too, even if you're not 16. My name is Randy, and this is the Tuesday Morning Show. It's really good to be with you today. I've been out of town. Just got back late last night in Toronto, in Canada, the land of the smart and diverse people that we should be more like. Love being back here in Tampa Bay today, though, doing this radio show for you. It's so much fun. Got some birthdays today. It's the 47th birthday of Matis Yahu, the stage name of Matthew Paul Miller. He's a Jewish-American singer, rapper, beatboxer, and musician. And his music kind of blends reggae and hip-hop and Jewish themes. He's known for positivity, mellow vibes, and Jamaican influences. Explores faith, love, social justice, and personal growth in his music. I got to see him once live. It was a great show. He's known for his energetic live performances. And we're going to listen to Matis Yahu right now here on 88.5. 47 years old. Happy birthday.

Such a great song, written by Bacharach David and sung there by Dionne Warwick about 1963. Wow, what a great song, called Walk On By. And before that, we heard Over You by Sarah Tones, kind of went with the Dionne Warwick song. Sarah Tones from just a few years ago, called album called Power, and we heard Matis Yahoo from his album Light. We heard One Day, a great message song of peace and unity. Hope you're enjoying our show so far. My name is Randy, and this is the Tuesday Morning Show. I love being here. If there's something you'd like to hear, the last part of the show is a little less tight. I'll say that. And if there's something you'd like to hear, I might be able to work it in if you send me an email, dj@wmnf.org. Sierra Calhoun, her name is spelled S-E-R-A. Calhoun is an American singer-songwriter from Seattle. In the early 2000s, she put out a couple of albums on the Sub Pop label out of Seattle. And then she spent some time as a drummer with Band of Horses. She's got a new album out that's getting some attention, positive attention. And we're going to hear a song called Say Something. This is new music, 2026 music from Sierra Calhoun.

0: Sarah Cahooney with Say Something. Sean, are you there? Say something.
1: I am here.
0: Good morning. Hey, on the other side of the news, you know, I was enjoying that Dionne Warwick thing from the early 60s so much. I thought I'd play something else from the early 60s, but not the version from the 1960s. We'll play a new version of a song that you know from the early 60s. How about that? That'll come right after the news.
1: All right. Well, I'm looking forward to that. Thank you, Randy. Good morning. I'm Sean Canaan with the WMNF News headlines. It's 6:29. Governor Ron DeSantis signed a death warrant on Friday for a man who killed his former girlfriend's parents 4 decades ago. The announcement came a day after the state carried out its 9th execution of the year. 80-year-old Dominic Anthony Occhione is scheduled to die by lethal injection July 28th at Florida State Prison near Stark. That's according to the warrant that DeSantis signed on Friday. The warrant is the 12th that DeSantis has signed this year, and it followed last week's execution of Dusty Ray Spencer, who at the age of 74 became the oldest inmate put to death by the state since the death penalty was reinstated in 1976. But now DeSantis has scheduled 2 executions of even older men. DeSantis has signed Florida's budget for the next fiscal year, which begins tomorrow. Douglas Soule reports he has also struck a lot from the budget with his veto power.
2: DeSantis is proud of his cuts. He says the budget, which is smaller than last year's, makes sure the government doesn't get bigger without sacrificing important services. But Democrats like House Democratic Leader Fintress Driscoll aren't happy with the outcome. She says her party was disproportionately targeted in the vetoes.
3: And what's so unfortunate about that is that regardless of whether or not your district is represented by a Democrat or a Republican, there are people of all political stripes in those districts.
2: DeSantis vetoed more than $800 million in line items, most of them being projects lawmakers requested for their districts. And he vetoed even more than that, including by blocking a $750 million transfer from the state's general revenue fund to its rainy day fund. I'm Douglas Soule in Tallahassee.
1: The Florida Wildlife Commission says that the second panther death in a week in Collier County has been reported. The remains of a 2-year-old female Florida panther were collected on Friday in Collier County. The suspected cause of death is vehicle collision, just like in the panther found dead the previous week. The newest death happened on State Road 29, a mile south of Oil Well Park Road. In the summer months, avid hikers and nature lovers may find themselves at one of Florida's national wildlife refuges. Tramell Gomes reports on why those places are worth saving.
4: The state has 29 of them, including the St. Mark's Refuge south of Tallahassee, which features a 13-mile section of the Florida Trail. Randy Trainer is a nature photographer who spends hours waiting for the perfect shot. He says the key is becoming part of the landscape. For Trainer, that patience pays off with images of places that feel untouched by time.
5: I'm dressed up like a hunter in full camouflage because I want to be able to not disturb natural wildlife. I've actually had birds and I had a bobcat one time literally walk within 10 yards of me. He didn't see me, and I'm just watching them, and I study their movements so that I can actually get some great shots.
4: Most Americans live within an hour's drive of a refuge, making them accessible year-round. Trainer says many visitors never leave their cars, missing the solitude and wildlife that awaits on the trails. He encourages people to get out of their vehicles, walk the trails, and experience wild Florida for themselves. Kent Wimmer with Defenders of Wildlife says the Trump administration is cutting funds for the Interior Department, Fish and Wildlife, and other land management agencies, and that could mean fewer species for future generations.
6: Those agencies need manpower so they can ensure that we're going to have the same species for our grandchildren and our great-grandchildren that we're enjoying for ourselves.
4: The refuges protect shorebirds, endangered species, and habitats along both coasts. Wimmer says staff cuts could leave them unable to maintain trails, manage wildlife, or conduct prescribed burns. As the nation celebrates 250 years, refuges like St. Mark's, one of the oldest, stand as a reminder of what was preserved. This is Tramell Gomes for Florida News Connection.
1: Traffic is slow on I-4 West, starting at Plant City and also approaching downtown Tampa. Today, thunderstorms are likely with locally heavy rain and highs near 90. Mostly cloudy tonight, overnight lows in the mid-70s. Hot, humid, and partly cloudy tomorrow with afternoon showers or thunderstorms and highs in the mid-90s. I'm Sean Canaan with the WMNF News headlines. 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

The Dolly Rots covering a song by Leslie Gore from about 64 that's become a feminist anthem over the decades, and they just did that on their album last year called You Don't Know Me, I think was the name of the album, maybe. Anyway, it's a great tune. Hope you liked it. Dolly Rots are a Tampa Bay band. They live in Seminole Heights, and maybe they're up and listening this morning. Hope they are. My name is Randy. This is 88.5 WMNF, the Tuesday morning show. We really try to mix it up. Here's Anderson Paak.

my mom drives me to school, we love listening to the WMNF Morning Show. Crazy music, news updates, and strange DJs.

Woody Guthrie wrote the lyrics. Billy Bragg and Wilco created the music for it. Way Over Yonder in the Minor Key off the Mermaid album, Mermaid Avenue album. Came out in 1998. We heard Leon Bridges with Beyond, Van Morrison with Days Like These, Anderson .Paak with The Bird. And we got started at the half hour with the Dolly Rots, You Don't Own Me. Well, let's check out the new album from Kevin Morby. It's a great one. It's called Black Flowers.

a new album from Kevin Morby filled with great songs. The album's called Singing Saw, and that song is Black Flowers. Well, good morning. My name is Randy, and this is the Tuesday Morning Show. Today is the 75th birthday of Stanley Clark. He is the bassist, composer, and a founding member of Return to Forever, one of the first jazz fusion bands. Stanley Clark is 75 years old today, born in Philadelphia, Pennsylvania. He gave the bass guitar a prominence it lacked in jazz-related music, and he was the first jazz fusion bassist to headline tours, sell out shows worldwide, and have recordings reach gold status. 75 years old, he's still with us today. He's having a very happy birthday, I'm sure, with his family and friends and fans. And we're going to listen to a little bit of Stanley Clark. That'll take us up to the NPR News, and then we're going to be living in the USA all together. Are you ready for that?

Sunvolt, Living in the USA from Electro Melody, or 2021 is when they released that one. We heard Low Cut Connie, a brand new release called Living in the USA. And we got started way back in maybe 1968, I guess. Living in the USA from the Steve Miller Band and their second album, Sailor. Right here on 88.5 WMNF. Hey, thanks for tuning in to this morning. Having a great time, and I hope you are enjoying the show so far. Getting some good feedback, so I'm glad that a few people are listening. If you'd like to reach us, so it's dj@wmnf.org, or you can send a text to 813-433-0885. Well, the WMNF song of the day is by the band Inkblot. Inkblot is an indie alternative band from Tampa, Florida. They put out a couple of albums or EPs back around 2017, 2018, and have kind of been quiet the last 7, 8, 9 years. They just have a new song out that's getting a lot of great attention, and we're going to play it right now. It is our song of the day here at WMNF. It's called Spark. This is Inkblot.

0: That's Brother Wallace. He's kind of the new neo soul singer that's causing some big waves. Got a song there called You're the Man from his album Electric Love, came out a couple of months ago. We heard Ben Harper in The Innocents going back to 1999 for their album Burn to Shine. Song called Steal My Kisses. I've actually heard some bar singers doing that one. It's so popular. We heard Inkblot doing Spark. That's the Tampa Bay band that's got the song of the day. My name is Randy. Sean Canaan is here to do the news. And then on the other side of the news, we're going to play Earth, Wind, and Fire. There's a new HBO documentary about the band, which you should see if you're a fan of the band. Or if you don't know much about Earth, Wind, and Fire, and you want to learn about some important R&B and soul music from the 70s and 80s, check out the HBO documentary that's just come out. We'll hear them on the other side of the news. It's also the 90th birthday of the mayor of McDougal Street, Dave Van Ronk. We'll do that in the next half hour.
1: All right, thanks, Randy. Good morning. I'm Sean Canaan with the WMNF News headlines at 7:30. Survivors say more than 100 people who had just been deported from the United States were being held in a hotel when earthquakes struck Venezuela. That set off a scramble to find survivors and bodies buried in the rubble. A deportation flight from Miami arrived in Venezuela hours before Wednesday's earthquakes. On board were 146 Venezuelans, including 19 women and 7 children. That's according to ICE Flight Monitor, an initiative of Human Rights First. Lizbeth Portillo says she escaped the rubble with about 20 other deportees who walked the streets looking for help. They saw people running, some naked and others barefoot. Governor Ron DeSantis signed the state budget at the Hillsborough College campus yesterday. The 2027 fiscal year budget totals $117.6 billion, but DeSantis cut about $810 million from line item vetoes.
2: The things that we vetoed, a lot of those are just either inappropriate or maybe nice to have. But, you know, nice to have is fine, but, you know, I want to fund things that we have to have.
1: DeSantis's veto list includes a veto of $1.5 million towards Tampa's South Howard flood relief project and $500,000 toward 30th Street and Sly Avenue area intersection improvements. The Tampa Bay Times reports that DeSantis vetoed $500,000 for storm drainage improvements in St. Petersburg's Childs Park neighborhood. DeSantis has bragged about a reduction in the budget for 4 straight years, as well as reduction in the state debt and a decrease of 1,300 state workers from when he first took office in 2019. DeSantis also said he vetoed a companion budget bill, which would have required $50 million in funding each year for the next 40 years for capital projects for the corrections system. The bill also required construction of a new 600-bed corrections hospital and bonds to be issued to pay for it. DeSantis also nixed salary hikes for corrections officers, as well as another $5 million in prison repairs and $56 million for new prison cells at Lancaster Correctional Institution in Gilchrist County. Florida Lieutenant Governor Jay Collins has filed a legal challenge arguing that one of his Republican gubernatorial challengers should not qualify for the ballot. Collins is contesting that conservative activist James Fishback, one of 11 Republicans to qualify for the August primary, has not lived in Florida the required 7 years. That's one of the qualifications necessary to run for governor outlined in the state constitution. In a release, Collins said, James Fishback has spent months telling Florida Republicans his polls show him in first place and that he meets Florida's constitutional residency requirements. If he's telling the truth, then this lawsuit should be the easiest thing he's done all campaign. Fishback has denied the charge. According to the complaint, Fishback registered to vote in Washington, D.C. in 2020 and received a homestead exemption for property located in D.C. for the 2026 tax year. Scientists and their supporters are fighting back against government cuts to research. Yesterday morning, 3 people held signs and waved at passing traffic outside the U.S. Geological Survey building near the USF St. Pete campus. Patricia Pettyjohn, a retired academic librarian, is concerned that the federal government wants to move away from peer review. That's when other scientists determine the quality of research.
3: And I am very concerned because the Office of Management and Budget, the OMB, has recently proposed a ruling that would remove peer review as the way that they assess grants, research, and publications. And it's got a limited period through the middle of July for people to comment on this. We're encouraging people to go out there and comment.
1: She says science saves lives and it's a huge economic driver for the American economy. You can find out more at marchforscience.net. Traffic is slow on I-4 West after Plant City, as well as approaching downtown Tampa. Thunderstorms are likely today with locally heavy rain and highs near 90. Tonight, mostly cloudy, overnight lows in the mid-70s. Tomorrow, hot, humid, and partly cloudy with afternoon showers or thunderstorms and highs in the mid-90s. I'm Sean Canaan with the WMNF News headlines. 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

So you might want to check out the new HBO documentary about Earth, Wind, and Fire. And if you want to see them, Earth, Wind, and Fire, at least the band that still calls themselves Earth, Wind, and Fire, will be at the Benchmark International on Wednesday, July 22nd, coming up next month, right here in Tampa. They'll be playing. And then if you missed that one and you want to see them real badly, on Saturday night on July 25th, they're playing at the Kia Center in Orlando, if you're over in more in the Orlando direction of our signal. Always worth seeing Earth, Wind, and Fire. Saw them at Bonnaroo about 10 years ago, and it was a fantastic event. Just really beautiful under the stars, watching those guys do their magic. Well, today is the birthday of Dave Van Ronk. If he had still been around, he'd be 90 years old today. He died in 2002, but he was born on this date in 1936. Now, I was thinking about this. You know, Dave Van Ronk was a real key figure in the whole Greenwich Village thing. And when Bob Dylan came to town in 61, he kind of became the mentor for Bob Dylan. And Bob Dylan spent lots and lots of time in Dave Van Ronk's apartment, soaking up literature and poetry and folk and blues music. And, you know, it was like Dave Van Ronk was this really elder figure. And then I realized in 1961, Dave Van Ronk was 25 years old. He was just a few years older than Bob Dylan, but he seemed like an older guy. Anyway, we're going to play some Dave Van Ronk this morning on his birthday. This is one called Hang Me, Oh Hang Me, from his album Folk Singer.

We heard a couple of bands from the Northwest area. We got started there right after Dave Van Ronk with Deep Sea Diver. One of my favorite releases from last year was their album Billboard Heart, and we heard them singing What Do I Know from 2025, and then something from, brand new from Honey Bear. They are from Seattle, by the way, a Sub Pop band. Then we heard Honey Bear, the band, who are from Vancouver, kind of a folk roots blues rootsy band. And we heard Fake It Till You Make It, their new single. And they are called Honey Bear, the band, because there's so many honey bears, it might get confusing if you just call them Honey Bear. Well, my name is Randy, and this is the Tuesday Morning Show. I'd like to play you some of the hot new releases and play you some of the great old favorites, too. But we're going to play another new one. I like this song by Casey Musgraves off her new album, Middle of Nowhere. Craig featured Casey on his Waking Hours show this morning a little bit, but I don't think he played this one. It's a cool song with Miranda Lambert called Horses and Divorces. Nobody ever rhymed those two words before Casey Musgraves did on this new album. Middle of Nowhere. You know.

0: One of our listeners requested that we play the song Somewhere from West Side Story this morning to recognize the U.S. Supreme Court's two landmark 6-3 decisions that severely curtailed asylum rights and authorized the government to end temporary protected status for hundreds of thousands of migrants and refugees. And he thought hearing a song about dreaming about somewhere was the right song. I agree.
1: Is a place for us somewhere, a place for us, peace and quiet

Those old guys still sound good. The Rolling Stones, Jealous Lover, from the album, forthcoming album, Foreign Tongues. Well, the number one song on the Americana charts is by Johnny Blue Skies. You might wonder who that is. Well, it's the new name for Sturgill Simpson. He's changed his name. He's kind of a guy who keeps changing. You know, he started as a country singer, then he did some steamy rock, and then he did some bluegrass, and now he's changed his name because he thinks it's a new era for Sturgill. And some say, well, it's kind of like a return to his country, but he's got some rock and roll in the future. So anyway, he's always good to keep tabs on. Here's the number one song on the Americana charts, Johnny Blue Skies, a.k.a. Sturgill Simpson. It's called Situation.

Sturgill Simpson under the name Johnny Blue Sky, sounding pretty darn good. I wonder if anybody would like to hear the new Jack White single that's out called God and the Broken Rib.

That's new music from Keb Moe. He's without Taj this time, just Keb. Fussin' and Fightin' from the new album Breakdown. We heard new Jack White, G.O.D. and the Broken Ribs, and we got started with new Johnny Blue Skies, who is Sturgill Simpson in disguise. Easy for me to say, right? Oh, it's June 30th. Do you realize we're halfway through 2026, and I'm still writing checks that say 2025? but today is the last day of the first half of 2026. That's pretty crazy. Hey, we've got some great programs coming up today. Right after the morning show, we've got Democracy Now! With Amy Goodman, giving you an alternative perspective on news from around the country and the world. And then on Making Connections today, Pat Kemp will be sitting in for Patricia, and she has a great guest lined up for Making Connections at 10 a.m. this morning. The Big Gay Radio Show is at 11 a.m., always a lively and fun show. And then Wide Awake America with Nadine, who always has fantastic guests, will be on at 1 o'clock. The music starts again with Harrison, It's the Music, a soulful It's the Music on Tuesdays, and then the Lulus get Tuesday night going with their great traffic jam, followed by the Trip Strip right here on 88.5. A show to look forward to is this week's live music showcase. The band is coming in called Young and Sick. They are playing Crowbar on Friday night, and we're going to get a little preview of live music showcase and the show at Crowbar this Friday night. This is Young and Sick.

0: band that will be on the live music showcase at 2 p.m. this Friday afternoon before they head over to the Crowbar for their great show there. They are called Young and Sick. They're from the West Coast. They're coming in for WMNF this weekend, this Friday. This Friday, July 3rd. Hey, Sean, good morning.
1: Good morning, Randy.
0: Great to have you doing the news with me this morning. It's nice to have you here.
1: Thanks.
0: And on the other side of the news, we're going to play some classic Rilo Kiley. We've got some brand new Death Cab for Cutie, some classic Traffic, and maybe some Otis Redding and Talking Heads before this show is over. So don't go away.
1: All right, some great music. Thanks, Randy. Good morning. I'm Sean Canaan with the WMNF News headlines. It's 8:30. Governor Ron DeSantis signed the state budget at Hillsborough College yesterday. DeSantis' veto list includes $1.5 million towards Tampa's South Howard flood relief project and $500,000 toward 30th Street and Sly Avenue area intersection improvements. The Tampa Bay Times reports that DeSantis also vetoed $500,000 for storm drainage improvements in St. Petersburg's Child's Park neighborhood. DeSantis says there are 1,300 fewer state workers than when he first took office in 2019. He also said he vetoed a companion budget bill that would have funded prisons and prison workers. WMNF's Chris Young has more about what the governor said when he signed the state budget yesterday.
2: The fiscal year 2026-27 budget totals $117.6 billion. Governor DeSantis's office says the budget has nearly $810 million in line item vetoes.
3: The budget that I'll sign today after doing my line item vetoes will represent the fourth straight year in Florida that we've actually reduced our state budget. Who else is doing that?
2: Present at the signing was the president of Hillsborough College, Dr. Ken Atwater. The legislature designated $50 million for improvements at the college, but no money was put towards the stadium itself.
3: If that does come to fruition, no one's going to benefit more than Hillsborough College. I mean, it's going to be a huge, huge thing.
2: In May, a memorandum of understanding was reached between the Rays, Hillsborough County, and the city of Tampa to build the new $2.3 billion stadium on HC's Dale Mabry campus. Chris Young, WMNF News.
1: A new APNORC poll finds that Americans have grown less proud of the country's history or the way its democracy works over the past several years. Americans' pride in the U.S. on several key attributes has dropped since 2017. That includes Americans' pride in the nation's military and its political influence around the globe. Much of that declining positivity comes from Democrats who, polling suggests, have become increasingly disenchanted with the U.S. in the years since President Trump was first elected. A new Gallup poll also finds that overall pride in being American has fallen to a record low. Despite the drops in pride, most adults living in the U.S. say being an American is extremely or very important to their identity. Tensions in southern Syria have escalated as Israeli forces occupy a UN-patrolled buffer zone. Residents of Abdeen tried to resist a military incursion on Sunday. They blocked roads and threw stones at Israeli troops. In response, Israeli forces fired warning shots and artillery rounds. No one was harmed, but many residents fled and are afraid to return. Israel seized the buffer zone in December of 2024, claiming it was to protect against militant groups. The Israeli military presence has led to resistance and clashes. Syrian officials have condemned the Israeli incursions and call for Israel to withdraw. Scientists and their supporters are fighting back against government cuts to research. Yesterday, three people held signs and waved at passing traffic outside the U.S. Geological Survey building near the USF St. Pete campus. St. Petersburg resident Kathy Michaels used to teach nursing. She researched cancer until the federal government cut four major cancer programs for children.
4: Well, a lot of the research were 2 years in out of 4 years, and it all just stopped. So it was a waste of money, really, to fund even the first 2 years then if you're not going to finish the project. We were doing research on why there was higher maternal death rates in Arkansas than anywhere else in the country. That was one. I mean, there was multiple, but I'm just giving you one example.
1: Michael says she would rather the government fund science than war. Another demonstrator, Patricia Pettyjohn, is a retired academic librarian.
5: Well, science, as we all know, saves lives, and it is a huge economic driver for the American economy. A lot of our innovations and a lot of our pharmaceuticals, a lot of our healthcare research, all of that needs support, and it needs support that's not politicized.
1: She's encouraging people to get involved in the national organization called Stand Up for Science, which organizes rallies to try to protect science and research. Traffic is slow on I-4 West and on I-275 South, approaching downtown Tampa. There's also a crash on Hillsborough Avenue West at 19th Street. The two right lanes are blocked there. Traffic is also slow approaching the Sunshine Skyway Bridge from Manatee County on northbound I-275. Thunderstorms are likely today with locally heavy rain, highs near 90, mostly cloudy tonight, overnight lows in the mid-70s. Tomorrow, hot, humid, and partly cloudy, afternoon showers or thunderstorms, highs in the mid-90s. I'm Sean Canaan with the WMNF News headlines at 8:35 on the WMNF app and on 88.5 FM.

That's the DC soul singer Baby Rose. She's got a great sound, and I like everything she does just about. And that's her new single. It's called Let Me Go. We heard Rilo Kiley going back to about 2009, or I guess, or so. Under the Blacklight was the album, and Breaking Up was one of the singles that came out at that time. And we are here at WMNF having a great time today. Hope you are enjoying our show. My name is Randy Wind, and I'll be here just until 9 o'clock, and then we get into some great, great public affairs. Death Cab for Cutie have a new album. We've been hearing the song Riptide, the lead single, which is a good one. I'll say that's a good one. But there's some other good songs on the album, and we're going to check out now. The album's called I Built You a Tower, and this is Stone Over Water. This is brand new music from Death Cab for Cutie. I hope you enjoy this one.

0: Not quite ready to forget Dave Mason, who died fairly recently. And many don't remember that he was a member of Traffic. And in fact, on this Traffic album, which is their greatest album and one of the greatest albums of the 60s, he wrote and sang six of the 11 songs. Stevie Winwood was on five of them. But it was really Dave Mason who made this album so great, including this song, Crying to Be Heard. Thank you for joining us today for this great show, that we can play all those different kinds of music. I love being here with you. We're not through yet.
1: All right, now. We'd like for you to kind of, we're going to slow it down this time.
0: He's out of breath. Otis Redding.
1: A sofa number. This song is a song that, you know, we all ought to sing sometime. This is the love crowd, right? We all love each other, don't we? Am I right? Let me hear you say that here. All right. I've been

0: Good God Almighty. I love Otis Redding. My name is Randy. This is the Tuesday morning show. Hey, I just read a book about the Talking Heads by Jonathan Gould. It's called Burning Down the House, Talking Heads and the New York's Scene That Transformed Rock. It's a riveting book, and I recommend it to anybody who loves music. Check it out.
1: Well, we know where we're going.
0: From their Little Creatures album, we're going on the road to nowhere with the band I'm going to be playing every week for a while. Anyway, as that book gave me so many ideas. Here's Talking Heads.

0: Downhill strugglers singing when first unto this country. This is Democracy Now!, democracynow.org. I'm Mimi Goodman with Juan Gonzalez. As we turn now to Venezuela, where rescue efforts continue as tens of thousands of people remain missing, trapped under the rubble of flattened homes and buildings nearly a week after two back-to-back earthquakes devastated La Guaira and Caracas. Rescue teams are desperately searching for survivors, with Venezuelan health officials saying Monday over 1,700 people are confirmed dead, with the toll expected to soar. The UN has said they are procuring 10,000 body bags. This all comes as the Associated Press reports it's believed more than 100 Venezuelans who were deported from the United States to Caracas hours before the earthquakes have died. Very few survivors of that group describe being left in a hotel in La Guaira and having to crawl out of the rubble. For more, we go to Caracas, where we're joined by Beatriz Ochoa, the Norwegian Refugee Council's Latin America head of advocacy. Describe what's happening as you sit there today, Beatriz.
1: Thank you very much for having me and the Norwegian Refugee Council. What we are seeing is a lot of devastation, not only in Caracas, but also in other parts of the country, and particularly in the coastal town of La Guaira and surroundings. We are seeing also a lot of solidarity from the Venezuelan people. This is some of the things that have surprised me the most in a good way. People sharing sometimes very little what they have, but everybody wants to help. Everybody wants to support their neighbors, their friends, of course, their family members. But we're also seeing that, of course, this is going to be something that needs support for the long term. We're seeing people staying in parks as shelters, in schools also as temporary shelters. And this is, of course, a good step into the right direction, because people are safe. They are not sleeping in the streets. But this is only, or this can only be a temporary measure. We will need to transition to more medium and longer term solutions, so that people can have affordable housing and a more dignified place to sleep and to be able to rebuild their lives.
2: And Beatriz, I wanted to ask you, but the U.S. sanctions against Venezuela are largely still in place. What has been the impact of these sanctions on the ability of the Venezuelan government to deliver assistance to their citizens?
1: This has something that has been in place for many years. And in the past, the sanctions have impacted the humanitarian operations in a way that there's a lot of due diligence from the banks, from the financial institutions. There's a lot of difficulties to process payments for our staff, for suppliers. So it's more difficult, more expensive, more bureaucratic to do procurement. Now, we welcome the general license that was issued a few days ago, that it's supposed to allow operations that are intended for humanitarian operations. This has only been in place for a few days. And I think what it's going to be most important is that financial institutions and banks are able to follow this license. Sometimes they are very afraid and then become like averse to process any operation that has the tag Venezuela, because they have fines, huge amount of fines. So we welcome this waiver, so that banks and other financial institutions could feel more relief. This is a very positive step. I think it can be a little bit too soon to test it, but for sure it's a very positive development.
2: And I wanted to ask you as well about the Bolivarian Revolution always emphasized organizing at the neighborhood or grassroots levels, development of communes. Has this type of a grassroots organization demonstrated itself in terms of the rescue and operations that have occurred so far since the earthquakes?
1: Yeah, it's been a lot, the neighbors and the community that have organized themselves. And recently I was in a school where that is being used as a temporary shelter. And we were told that it was organized by communes and that they were trying to help the people that are already like in their neighborhoods and so on. And of course, this is a way to organize, maybe not the only way, but that's how the school was organizing themselves. I also visited parks, and they were organizing in a different way. It was more volunteers, neighbors, and the community themselves that was doing, for instance, like who's cleaning the toilets, who is making sure that meals are distributed in a more equitable way. So this is there are different ways that the community are organizing themselves. I can tell you that.
0: And can you talk about your call, the Norwegian Refugee Council's call, and so many others for more support from the international community? What would that look like?
1: Of course, thank you. The Norwegian Refugee Council is calling for the international community to keep supporting the Venezuelan people. Already before the crisis, there were 7 million people in need of humanitarian assistance, and the funding situation had fallen very short in the last few years. So this needs to stop. The support, it's been great. There's been already a few countries that have sent search and rescue teams that have already pledged certain amounts of money. This is very generous. We all very much welcome this. We need the money to provide life-saving assistance, as I said at the beginning, as safe or safer places to sleep with dignity, where people can have privacy, where people can take showers and have minimum standards of hygiene. But we also will need support for children. Schools are being used as temporary shelters. This is the case in many other crises. This is not just for this one. But children will need access to education, to temporary learning spaces where they can have a sense of normality, but also some psychosocial support, some basic tools that can make a difference between processing the traumatic experiences that they have gone through and being more resilient in the short, medium, and long term. Another message from the Norwegian Refugee Council is that this support from the international community needs to be sustained over time. So again, not only in the short term, but this will need a long run. I see it as a marathon, not as a sprint, so we will need support for the months and years to come.
0: Beatriz Ochoa, I want to thank you for being with us, Norwegian Refugee Council's Latin America Head of Advocacy, joining us from Caracas, Venezuela. Again, it's believed over 100 Venezuelans deported to Venezuela just hours before the earthquakes have perished. That does it for our show. We'll post a Spanish interview with Beatriz at democracynow.org. Also, we're hiring an education program manager and fundraising and outreach interns. Find out more at democracynow.org/jobs. I'm Amy Goodman with Juan Gonzalez for another edition of Democracy Now!
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7: Live from NPR News in Washington, I'm Corva Coleman. This hour, the U.S. Supreme Court is starting to release the final opinions of this term. One top case is on birthright citizenship, a constitutional right President Trump wants to limit. Palestinian authorities in the occupied West Bank say Israeli soldiers shot dead a 15-year-old during a raid yesterday. This comes as a new UN report says Israeli security forces deliberately target Palestinian children. Nuha Musla reports from Ramallah.
8: The Palestinian Health Ministry says 15-year-old Amir Jaber was shot in his head and chest. The Israeli military says troops fired shots at Palestinians hurling rocks at them in Ramallah. The military did not acknowledge the death of the teenager but said it's reviewing the incident. A new report by the United Nations Human Rights Council says Israeli security forces deliberately target Palestinian children, resulting in war crimes in the West Bank and evidence of genocide in Gaza. Israel called the 94-page UN report flawed and a libelous sham. Israeli human rights group Beit Salem says soldiers killed 54 Palestinian children and teens last year in the West Bank. For NPR News, I'm Noha Musleh in Ramallah.
7: Stocks opened higher this morning as China reported an uptick in manufacturing activity. NPR Scott Horsley reports the Dow Jones Industrial Average rose about 90 points in early trading.
9: Exports gave a boost to China's factories this month as domestic demand in the country remains limited. Goods producers in the world's second biggest economy are still heavily dependent on export markets. We'll get an update on U.S. factory activity tomorrow. Asian stocks were mixed overnight, down in Hong Kong, but up in Shanghai, Seoul, and Tokyo. The Japanese yen fell to a nearly four-decade low against the dollar. President Trump has tapped Acting Labor Secretary Keith Sonderling to fill a cabinet post on a permanent basis. If confirmed by the Senate, Sonderling would replace Lori Chavez de Remer, who resigned in April following investigations of possible misconduct. Scott Horsley, NPR News, Washington.
7: The Educational Testing Service, the nonprofit organization behind major standardized tests, is acquiring the ACT. NPR's Alyssa Nadworny reports.
10: ETS administers a number of exams already. The GRE for graduate admissions and the TOEFL, an English language test taken by many international students. And now they'll take over the ACT. More than a million students take the ACT each year as part of college applications and to get their high school diploma. More than a dozen states include taking the ACT as a requirement to graduate. ETS has struggled in recent years with layoffs and buyouts. It was historically the administrator of the SAT, another college admissions test that rivals the ACT. But in 2024, the College Board, which owns the SAT, took the administration over.
7: You're listening to NPR. The U.S. Supreme Court has issued its first ruling this morning. It says states may ban transgender girls from participating in sports at publicly funded schools. Justice Brett Kavanaugh wrote the majority opinion in support of the bans. At the heart of the case is Title IX, the landmark civil rights law. It bars sex-based discrimination education programs that get federal money. It was enacted in 1972. It has revolutionized women's sports by requiring equal treatment for men and women, including proportional scholarship funding and equal facilities. But in recent years, 27 states have barred trans women and girls from participating in girls' sports. The Alaska Supreme Court has ordered the State Division of Elections to restore a retired school teacher named Dan Sullivan to the ballot. He's filed to run as a Republican against Senator Dan Sullivan.
11: Senator Sullivan and his allies say the retiree is a fraud, trying to confuse voters and throw the race for the Democratic candidate Mary Peltola. Peltola and her party say they had nothing to do with the second Sullivan candidacy. And the retired teacher insists he's a genuine candidate, running because he's unsatisfied with the incumbent who shares his name. The state Supreme Court left it up to the Division of Elections to decide how the challenger's name will appear on the ballot. The two Sullivans have different middle initials, but the division says that wouldn't differentiate them enough.
7: That's Liz Ruskin reporting. This is NPR.
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13: Good morning, and you are here. It looks like my headphone isn't quite working here, so I wasn't sure that I heard any music, but this is Pat Kemp. I am sitting here today for Patricia Alonso on Making Connections, and we have a great show planned for you this morning. We're kind of still getting a little bit set up here with technicals. So anyway, we have a great show planned for this morning. We have candidate Cindy Stewart. Thank you so much. Now I can hear myself talk here. I was wondering when we were setting up whether I had that or not, but I couldn't tell from the sound of the room. Cindy, you have jumped into in Hillsborough County. And by the way, I'm sitting in for Patricia Alonso, Making Connections here this morning. She's out today. You have jumped in on a race here for the County Commission, District 7 in Hillsborough County, for listeners across the 16 counties. And District 7 is a countywide district, so that requires everyone in the county. It's actually with 1.6 million, if I'm getting those numbers straight. It's like this, practically the size of two congressional districts in population. It's really a pretty big jump there, going from one end of the county to the other on our county commission. And Cindy, Cindy Stewart, you have served. How do we have this? Okay. You have served prior to two terms on the school board here in Hillsborough County, and then you served another term as a clerk of court, which ended in 2024. So those 4 years. And so now we're at 2026, and you pretty recently, in June, correct, jumped into this race for District 7. So tell us a little bit about why you did that.
14: So thanks. Good to see you this morning, Pat. And thanks for having me on WMNF. I'm sorry that Patricia's not here to be with us this morning. I was looking forward to catching up with her. But yes, my name is Cindy Stewart. I am running for Hillsborough County Commission District 7, which is countywide. So everyone who is a voter in Hillsborough County can vote for this seat eventually in the November election. And yes, I am a latecomer to this scene, but I don't consider myself a latecomer to the work or a latecomer to politics. Clearly, serving two terms as a Hillsborough County school board member, and then leaving that to run for clerk of the court, which I entered that race a little bit on the late side as well. I've spent the last 2 years really kind of figuring out what I was going to do next, what was the next move for me. I was not sure for a while there who was going to run in these races and what the atmosphere was going to look like and what the race would look like. I've watched some things happen, both with the sitting incumbent and coming down out of Tallahassee, and I decided I just couldn't sit on the sidelines anymore. My background and my work in serving this community for 12 years tells me that I am best suited to serve in this position. I have the ability to work with the administration and across the aisle to get things done. It's not about rhetoric. I actually get the work done, and I've been doing the work for 12 years. So having my background and the idea that I have navigated 8 years on the school board and then 4 years as the clerk of the court and comptroller, which meant auditing the county, managing their budgets, watching them lift a massive financial system over those 4 years that I was there, and dealing with everything on the court side, I think puts me in a very unique position to be the most qualified candidate.
13: Well, let's start, because you said one of the things that made you jump in was the incumbent. Mm-hmm. So tell us about the incumbent, and what about the incumbent that made you jump in?
14: So I've kind of watched the commission, obviously having been the clerk of the court and comptroller. One of our functions was that we were in the commission in that seat, sitting there at all the meetings. So every time there was a meeting, it was on in my office if I was in the office. And I was constantly checking in with that staff, you know, how did things go at the commission meeting today? So I've just kind of watched a shift in the ability for things to get done. There seems to be a shift that the incumbent is not able to get any sort of consensus or convening from the other commissioners, even in his own party, to get anything done. And so when you get yourself into that situation that people won't come near you with a 10-foot pole, that's not good policy. That's not good political leadership, and nothing is going to get done. I've watched some things happen around nonprofits that are not very nice. We're not being very kind to the nonprofits that serve this community, specifically Feeding Tampa Bay and the Spring and the Crisis Center. I've watched them be attacked. And I know their work pretty intimately, having dealt with all three of them on very different levels. I've watched affordable housing be attacked. I've watched other nonprofits that are there. There's this idea that roads and infrastructure and sidewalk are important to this particular commissioner, but yet on sitting on another board votes against things that board is recommending around roads and sidewalks and infrastructure. So it's kind of a weird scenario.
13: And I'm going to identify the particular commissioner since Josh Wastel, 4 District 7, I think of maybe the commissioners in Hillsborough County has stood out, maybe even in the region, for having extremely I almost hate to say conservative views because, whatever. I'm not sure that's true as much as just having very extremist views. So you mentioned the not-for-profit is one of the things. Are there, that's an important one, but there are other issues that people have taken great difference with, and some that the current commission has gone right along with. Nonprofits would be one of the things, because they setting, it looks like, to zero out many nonprofits, except they kind of pulled back from all the a certain class of nonprofits. Like the Straws, or like the History Center, some others that are more prominent. But it seems like it was really targeted. They've been really targeted at the nonprofits that serve lower income people and services.
14: Yeah, I think that I do think that there were guardrails that need to be put in place. I mean, clearly there were, you know, some things that needed to change in the policy for the county commission, and I think that they did that. I just think it went a little bit too far, and then there was an attack on some of these from the incumbent. You know, there was an attack on particular, including groups that were in that kind of classified space that they decided we weren't going to talk about these 20. We were going to leave them alone. They were following the policy that had been put in place. But it was really others and kind of maybe pet projects, they call it, that the commissioners have and give money to every year. That's problematic. You know, I think everyone deserves equal opportunity to bring to a commissioner or to that board, you know, their efforts as a nonprofit. They need to be, you know, reviewed and evaluated equitably. And what's good for the community might not be what one commissioner wants, but it might be good for the community, right? So I think the guardrails in place were necessary, but I think it's just been taken a little bit too far. I think we need to dial that policy back a little bit and give a little more equity and put, and obviously it was a first shot at the policy. So, you know, and there was a lot of contention around it and a lot of confusion around it, especially for the nonprofits. I think that the nonprofits that are in that space definitely have to be considering and looking for. I know the nonprofits that I sit on, the boards I sit on, you know, I've had this conversation. You cannot have 100% of your funding be coming from a government agency in Hillsborough County. You've got to be raising your own dollars and funding things for this community in different ways, because it appears that that's the path that they're headed down, is to defund some of these things.
15: The only reason I say something to you with regards to that, there are not-for-profits that are actually doing county work.
14: Yes.
15: That counties usually do, like in social services, mm-hmm. and that. And which, you know, like child care services or all kinds of things that are offered by counties, that in Hillsborough County, they've decided actually, at the behest of a lot of times more conservative groups to, or, you know, outcries, to privatize it somewhat, or let different community groups do what the county would normally do under a county auspices, like some of the parks and rec programs, things like that.
14: I agree. So, I think that's part of the reason I think the policy needs to change, because I don't believe that the crisis center or the Spring of Tampa Bay should be privatized, but I would say a good portion of their budget is coming from private dollars. But those are services for our community. So that's why I say the policy, I think, needs to be adjusted a little bit more. It needs to be a little tweaked a little bit more. Things like Feeding Tampa Bay, that's not a private industry. I mean, we are feeding the community who needs food.
15: Yeah.
14: People don't show up in a food line because they just want to on any given day. That you go there, and it probably takes a lot for someone to drive up to a food bank or a food line and ask for help. So those are not things that, although I know they do bring in private dollars, and that's great, but there are things that, again, I think the policy just needs some tweaking.
15: Let's go to affordable housing. For all the years that Hillsborough County

0: years, from 2016 to 2024. And in 2018 through 2022, when we actually had five Democrats, not that it is party based necessarily, but five people that were believed in that. That the need for more affordable housing options in Hillsborough County. And we put together a $10 million a year fund that was passed. And for 4 years, it went forward. I think, if I remember it correctly, just bringing it to memory, that overall, it was responsible for housing maybe 2,000 or 3,000 people in that time. The housing obviously has to be built or transferred or whatever. And it was really, again, it was private, not for profits or private entities, which took on the affordable housing and provided some of it. So it wasn't like outright just spent on building a building or something like that. So it lasted for 4 years and immediately was cut back to $2 million from 10 to 2. And then gotten, you know, it is now gone. So where are you on this affordable housing? What are you thinking about it? It's, you know, it seems to be a crying need.
1: It is. And I don't call it affordable housing. I call it attainable housing, because what's affordable for me might not be affordable for you. But it is housing attainable for those people who live in the area that need housing. You know, again, what is affordable for someone living on Davis Island may not be affordable for someone living in Seminole Heights or in Apollo Beach. Right. So but I do think we have an issue. Look, we really can't control the market. The market, the real estate market, is not something. But what we can control, and what the commission does have control over, is funding, like you were talking about. But we also have control over the developers and how much the developers actually designate towards what they call affordable housing. So if they build, you know, for example, a 600 unit apartment complex, how much of that apartment complex is actually deemed affordable housing based on the market rate, based on what people are making in this market, not what things are renting for, not what things are selling for, but based on the incomes of the people who are living this market. I see it every day. You see it. We live in practically the same neighborhood. A one bedroom, one bath unit, mother-in-law unit, is upwards of $1,300 to $1,400 a month. Even a child exiting college can't afford that kind of income without the right job. So we've got to shift something, whether we shift the rate of housing and the amount that's affordable, or we shift incomes. Which is another thing that we need to start talking about, is how do we bring companies here that are going to shift the income base that of the people who are living here, and make sure that there are jobs, that people can live in this community. So many people have left the city of Tampa, you know, suburban areas here in the downtown area, and they've moved south because that's where the affordable or attainable housing is for them. But then they have to commute back. So what they've saved in housing, they're now putting in their gas tank.
0: When you say south, where do you mean?
1: So they've moved to Riverview and south.
0: I think of that as being more east, but anyway. In the county, you mean within the county. I thought you meant to other places.
1: No, within the county. Okay. There are people who live out of the county and work in this county too.
0: Well, I understand. But many. So would you be supporting the $10 million, restoring the $10 million?
1: I would.
0: Okay.
1: Absolutely.
0: Okay. I was just wanted to know about that. Let me just say, we'll open the phone lines here at 813-239-9663, 813-239-9663. I'm Pat Kemp, sitting in today for Patricia Alonzo here on WMNF's Making Connections. The guest is Cindy Stewart. She's running for clerk of court.
1: County Commission.
0: I'm sorry. I was thinking ahead here. Running for County Commission District 7 countywide. She did serve in the clerk of courts, and and was a clerk of court, director of clerk of courts. What do you call the supervisor of clerk of courts?
1: Clerk of court and comptroller. Is
0: comptroller.
1: The
0: thank
1: title.
0: You. Yeah. Thank you. Looking for that noun there. the comptroller. She did serve that. She's now running for county commission countywide. You have both a primary against Eileen Rodriguez coming up. What date is that?
1: August 18th.

0: August 18th. And then after that, we have our election in November. And what date is that now? It's time to start
1: the
0: thinking.
1: The 6th?
0: Yeah, I think 6th? That might be right. And so we have those two things are facing this coming up with our elections in Florida. But at any rate, I'm going to open the phone lines here, 813.
1: I stand corrected, November 3rd.
0: November 3rd. 813-239-9663. And you can call in or you can write dj@wmnf.org to send an email. Or send a text. There's so many ways of contacting, 813-433-0885. So we talked a little bit about affordable housing and a little bit about a few other things. Oh, there are so many issues facing the county and the state right now. It's kind of hard to believe what's going on here. But my question to you, since, as you pointed out, comptroller as well, in your work there at the clerk of courts, there was the state CFO, Blaise Ingolio, who came forward, I think, a year ago, going all over county budgets has attacked them in several different Democratic counties, has not looked at the state budget for some of the issues that are there. I would say, anyway, $1 billion being spent on detention facility, Alcatraz, yeah, in Florida, in Miami area. But anyway, he came up and said that we had, in Hillsborough County, had wasted, what, $260 million, if I'm not mistaken, something like that. I might be wrong on that total. But anyway, he never gave any, never
1: specifics.
0: Designated
1: no
0: for
1: specifics,
0: what.
1: Right.
0: Yeah, no specifics at all. Nothing to cut, nothing. He just named this number and then refused to give any information
1: right.
0: about it. Can
1: kinda
0: you shed
1: to,
0: any?
1: Kind of hard to believe a yeah. number when there's
0: right.
1: no backup data.
0: Right.
1: So I am a numbers person, and I'm all about digging into the data. So it's hard to believe, really, when somebody says, Hillsborough County overspent by so many millions or a billion or whatever. I don't even remember what he said. I just remember the conversation was that there really was no meat on the bone to what he was talking about. And when pressed and when asked for, you know, backup information, he really didn't provide any. And I don't think he has provided any yet. So since we're talking about that, we can talk about the Hillsborough County DOGE committee and what they've come up with lately, which, again, their report is very top level. There's not a lot of information in the report. You can look at a budget, I think, and say, oh, it appears that, for example, indigent health care is where their biggest cut would be if they were making a recommendation.
0: Of course.
1: and you can look at indigent health care and say, oh, well, we could save X number of whatever millions they're saying. I don't remember what the report says. But however, If you take that money away, what happens to the people who are actually using that? And I think one of the comments that was made was, well, we're just giving the money to the hospitals. Well, where else would you give the money? I mean, you're not going to give it to a person. You're going to have the person go to the hospital. They need indigent care, and you're going to pay the hospital for that care. So we're saying now we don't believe the hospitals and what they're billing the county for. I mean, it's just this weird space. I don't believe the DOGE committee had the opportunity to dig deep enough. I don't know that, you know, that the staff was able to give enough information for them to really say, here's true savings. And I think that, you know, given the opportunity, that that's not a bad place for the county to start looking. But I don't think that that report will see the light of day. I think that the county is on hiatus for June and July. They only have one meeting in June and July. They'll come back and they will dive right into the budget. And I think that that report will get shelved, and it probably will take an act of Congress to get it off the shelf and get it in front of the commissioners and in front of this. It's public, so it has been put out to the public, but it's very difficult. As you know, the county budget is extremely complex. It's not something you just take a look at one line item without input from staff and backup documents to understand what's actually being spent or not spent.
0: Well, let's move to one of the big massive expenditures out there that has been recently approved, the memorandum of agreement anyway, from what I understand, I guess it still is going to need some final approval. That's baseball. $1 billion to a baseball team in Tampa Bay, or not Tampa Bay, actually moving from St. Petersburg and Pinellas, where that county was holding the costs on, you know, was responsible for that one team, to Hillsborough County. And where would you be on that? And what are your thoughts about that?
1: So, yeah, it's become a very controversial issue. I think that I think the decision, by the time I hit the commission dais in November, will be made. The final decision will be made. I think there are many decisions to make after they get past this hurdle with the city. I think that I am definitely a budget hawk and a person who can understand what the Rays are doing or not doing and concentrate on focusing on how they move forward. But I have said all along, the decision is in the hands of the currently elected. It is not in the hands of people who are running. I believe that the new ownership, in my opinion, did not buy a team thinking that they were coming to Hillsborough County and not going to negotiate a stadium. The governor is obviously on board and is shifting $50 million to the Hillsborough College campus for the campus to be modernized and rebuilt.
0: No, demolished. That will cover demolition. That's it. You understand that, correct?
1: There's 3 years of those dollars that are coming down from Tallahassee. Now, I know the governor can't commit future legislative bodies to, you know, millions of dollars. He can only commit in this year's budget. But I think that it's interesting to me that the far right, the far, far right and the far, far left are on the same page on this. And for all intent and purposes, the middle is kind of like, I've heard a lot of conversation about maybe the CIT, you know, a referendum should go back to the people. I think that would be a huge mistake. I think that you elect county commissioners to handle the things that are in front of them, and this is something that's in front of them.
0: You think it would be a huge mistake for the CIT to go back? People to have a decision about the baseball?
1: Yeah, because I think that the CIT was already voted on, and I think it could potentially
0: but
1: not
0: But baseball
1: pass.
0: Wasn't part of it. In fact, they very explicitly, because I was a commissioner, said that that would not be covered. It was voted on by the commissioners at the time. So
1: I think that they're, in my opinion, and I haven't compared what was said on the dais and what is in the document, but I think there is a space there where a lot of things were said on the dais about what we wanted or what we didn't want. And I'm not sure that language in the referendum translates.
0: Well, they put in public facilities to try and cover it and fudge it. And I guess it will be part of a lawsuit in the future. But are you saying, though, fundamentally, that you would not believe that the voters, if you could bring this to the voters, whether they support another $1 billion of taxpayer dollars going to a stadium or not, you wouldn't allow the voters to?
1: I think that the CIT had parameters around it that were about a 15-year referendum, and I think taking it back to the voters for one issue would set a terrible precedent, and I don't think we want to do that. I think when you vote on a referendum, it's a referendum, and it's in place now for 15 years. Used to be 30, which I think that's a huge mistake as well, going from 15 to 30. I think that changes your bonding issues at the county level, but no, I don't think that every time a big issue comes up just because of the funding mechanism that it should go back to the voters, and I'm not about the voters not making a decision, but the voters made a decision. Now, they not need to lean on or allow their county commission to make this decision. That's the next election cycle. But I think taking the CIT back, you could lose that funding because of this one issue completely, and I'm not sure where that would leave the county. And that would make me even more nervous. So I think you put a referendum out there. It's a 30-year referendum. It says certain things. If there's a loophole, potentially that is there. It is
0: so
1: what it is.
0: Where are you on this issue? If you were a county commissioner now, would you have voted for that memorandum of agreement, or would you have voted to support that, or no?
1: I probably would have voted to support it.
0: Okay.
1: I think there's great opportunity in other areas, including transportation, for this to happen for this community. And I think that, you know, we're forgetting about all the other opportunity. This community is growing, and I think we can't stop
0: growth.
1: What
0: I don't understand. They say transportation. All of a sudden, we're giving $1 billion to support an additional sports team. And somehow that's going to create money for transportation instead of take it away. And so I just don't understand how money comes for transportation from a net deficit of taxpayer dollars for transportation.
1: Well, I just know that there's been a lot of conversation with the airport and with the state about what
0: right,
1: this
0: but they don't.
1: Like.
0: They're not going to pay for it. They're never going to pay for it. You should. You know that. You've been on the MPO. You've seen this. I mean, that is, I think, such. We've never seen any evidence, in fact, to the contrary, of the state trying to take the money that Hillsborough County, dedicated to transit. So that's why I never understand anybody saying, oh, it's going to bring transportation dollars. But, I just don't understand. It's like it magically appears. And yet we're going to have this massive net loss of $1 billion in taxpayer dollars. But with that, let's see. Thank you for having Ms. Stewart on today. This is, I think, Westall is the worst commissioner on the board right now, and definitely support is getting him voted out. Ms. Stewart has my vote. Westall reminds me of Trump wannabe. He puts all his energy into destroying everything and just says, John Kelly says about Trump, I feel like Westall is the only one that only seeks to divide and disparage. And what he's done to disparage local nonprofits is disgraceful.
1: Comment.
0: Yeah. And I'm just trying to see here what else. Let's see. I can't. The print is so small on this. somehow. Let me see if I can. Someone wondering about it's actually printed, came out super, super small. Someone wondering about the funding for public schools, right here. Let's see. Okay. Someone wondering about the funding for public schools. I know you spent 8 years on the school board, so you saw a lot of that. Does Ms. Stewart think about public due to school voucher expansion? That's the question there. Now, I know it has nothing to do with the Hillsborough County Commission.
1: Or the school board.
0: Or the school board. It's a state legislature, but the question's there.
1: I will say this. I think one of the mistakes that happened or one of the things that probably should never have happened was the line item cut of schools out of the CIT dollars. Now you've got the school, is depending locally on their millage and their half penny for upkeep and build of new facilities. And, or the state to come with money for building of new schools. And let's face it, this community is growing. We need schools. They shut down schools in the urban core, and they are now opening schools further and further out, which requires, transportation and building and costs out in those areas. I think it was a mistake to remove the schools from the CIT funding. I think that's why you saw the school board 2 years ago go after millage, which their half penny is going to be on the ballot. Their half penny renewal is going to be on the ballot this coming November. But as far as the voucher expansion, I think the state's going to do what they continue to do, which is underfund schools. I listened this morning to a conversation that, we talk about this is, we want this to be the greatest state in the nation and we're the biggest state and blah, blah, blah. Yet our teachers are funded 50th out of the entire, United States. How does that happen? Like, how can we say we have this pristine state and yet our education system funds teachers at the lowest level? That's horrific to me. And we've been fighting that battle. I mean, I was a school board member 6 years ago, and we're still fighting the same battle, is proper funding for education. And so now you're seeing teachers leave. And that's been an ongoing trend. Yeah. Teachers not coming into the field and not wanting to teach, or having to teach and have another job. And you just see this constant cut of the way that we're funding classrooms and teachers. And so...
0: And I guess right in Florida right now, I don't guess, I know that Florida's 50th in the mm-hmm. nation in teacher salaries, mm-hmm. Which is shocking. I remember years and years ago, they used to say...
1: We used to be in the 40s, and now we're up to 50.
0: They used to say on so many things in Florida, I would always hear the quip, thank God for Mississippi and Alabama, because of their funding. But Alabama, I think it is, Alabama was like the middle of the... rung when I was looking at a chart. So I was kind of looking at that. Yeah, it's really sunk there, and I was surprised, because I don't think you hear that very often. So let's return here. Let me again give the numbers. 813, I think the phone was ringing before, I missed it because turning my head here. 813-239-9663 is the number to call. I have a guest on, Cindy Stewart. She's running for District 7 countywide in Hillsborough County, former clerk of court and comptroller, also school board member. She's running in District 7. That's where Josh Wostel now serves. That's a countywide district here in Hillsborough County. So 813-239-9663. You can send a text at 813-433-0885, or you can send an email, dj@wmnf.org. Cindy, let's go to another big topic here, at least, I think it's gigantic in Hillsborough County, and that's the what's called the USA, the Urban Service Area, and the expansion of the Urban Service Area in Hillsborough County. And actually, that is something that I understand your opponent, Wostel, has pushed for greatly, in fact, championed, I think we could say, opening up undeveloped lands and really giving premiums to developers, because they will, if they're in the urban service area, they will pay far less in impact fees because it's considered that they already have the infrastructure in place, which so many of these places don't. So where are you standing on that? What are your thoughts about that? Can you start addressing that? It's going to have huge impacts in Hillsborough County.
1: So he is a champion of that, and I'm not sure that his colleagues are on board with that. I do think, smart growth is necessary. Smart planning is necessary. I do think that but I think we have to decide what that looks like for Hillsborough County. Do we want to look like Miami, where in Miami they move so far west, that every field that was out there is now houses? Or do we want to maintain, some of that agribusiness that is actually in some parts of the urban service core, urban service area? I do think that there is room for some of that movement, but not all of it. I think he is pushing for a lot of it. And I think you talk about impact fees. Impact fees are part of what funds Hillsborough County Public Schools and funds a lot of the building that happens. And when you don't charge impact fees and you don't hold a developer to those things, and you don't make a developer fund a fire station, or you don't make them fund a school, then you end up putting that on the back of someone else, typically the school board or the county. And so it's a problem. I think there's not enough... there's not enough conversation that's been around this actual topic. What does that look like? I mean, we have a serious water problem in this county, and nobody really talks about what that looks like, and the fact that we have issues with water between Pinellas, Pasco, and Hillsborough, and what that's going to look like in 10 years, 15 years. We have an issue that, again, smart planning happens when all of these bodies get together and have these conversations. And I don't think enough of that is happening. But at the present time, I would say no to the urban service area expansion, as well as put a moratorium as other communities have done on data centers until we figure out what the real impact is. Because that's another thing that's coming down the pike at this county. Every other county around us, I think, has been asked to build a data center. And most of them have said, yeah, hold up a second. We need to think about what that looks like and how we...
0: Is it one of the few things that DeSantis and the legislature did is put in... Did they do anything?
1: They haven't done anything around that yet.
0: Okay.
1: I'm sure it'll be coming. Don't give them any ideas.
0: No, I know. Well, I thought they did something, actually, that I had read something, and I might be mistaken on this, that they did something that would put a moratorium or something.
1: I think individual counties are voting on a moratorium until they can figure out.
0: I was kind of surprised, but
1: yeah.
0: But the water is so critical in all of Florida that it's crazy. And so here is David. David's calling, and he's calling about the redistricting plan. There's so much to talk about and so much on the ballot. So, David, are you there?
2: Yes, I'm here. Hi.
0: Hi.
2: For one thing, I want to mention real quick, I don't know if Pat mentioned, but she's a former county commissioner, so she's a good person to speak about these topics. So she's awesome.
0: Thank you.
1: She did mention it.
0: I did. Yeah, I did mention it. It's got to be hard to be being interviewed by a former county commissioner, but go ahead.
1: Yeah. Bring it, Pat. Bring it.
2: I was curious. I wanted to mention real quick too. I think Wastel would like fill in the gypsum stacks and build subdivisions on top of those if he could. He just seems really developer friendly, which is not good.
0: He says he never met a development he didn't like, except actually when it came to his own neighborhood. To tell you the truth.
2: of course, yes. Oh gosh, he's the worst. I can't stand him. But I was just curious. If y'all could give an update, is there something on the ballot about splitting up and adding additional seats to the Hillsborough County Board? Because I know our county is so big now, not just in terms of acreage, but in terms of population. But I think there had been discussion about that. I think we're at 7 seats now, but maybe adding a few seats. But I was wondering if y'all could talk about that.
1: Sure. So having just left a legislative review, I can tell you all kinds of things about it. I watched this process. So every 2 years, the commission appoints a certain number of people to what they call a charter review board, because this county operates under charter. And the charter review board did take up this topic and decided not to move forward on it at the time, which they ended their work in December. And immediately following that, the local delegation here in Hillsborough County meets, and the local delegation actually sponsored the language in a bill to take it to Tallahassee. So I feel like the Charter Review Board was trumped by our own local delegation to bring something to Tallahassee that
0: preemption.
1: Really, yeah, it was
0: never
1: a preemption
0: to let a local community decide for themselves.
1: And now you have it on the ballot, and I think that for all intent and purposes, it sounds good on the ballot. Oh, we're going to get 2 more commissioners, and everybody's going to have their own little piece of the pie and be single districts. And, because I guess the argument is that a countywide commissioner, when you're running a race, you're basically running a race as if, bigger than several governors nationally have to run.
0: 12. Senates, but...
1: But I think what will happen is, instead of having a broader view and having a commissioner that sees things as the umbrella of Hillsborough County, you're going to get very segmented views. So you're going to get people who say, well, I only represent Carrollwood and Northdale and New Tampa, and I only represent, and they don't want this. And I represent Apollo Beach and Sun City Center, and they do want this. So you're going to have a lot of, I don't know how you collaborate on that kind of thing when you have 9. It's not just going to 9. It's going to 9 single members. And then there is a clause in there that once the population reaches a certain number, you move to 13.
0: Huh.
1: So I don't know that we're ready to put that in language. I think that people may be frustrated that they call their county commissioner and they don't get responses. that's an internal issue. If you're not getting a response when you call into a county commission, whether you're calling your personal representative or one of the three elected countywides, that is an internal managing of the issues that are coming from constituents. Because everyone shouldn't have to call Cindy Stewart to get an answer, right? You've got two other countywides and you've got a single member district that you can call. So, you know, the idea that a countywide commissioner is having to manage all these incoming phone calls, and there's not some assistance or system set up internally.
0: There is. And this is totally bogus. And I've never had people coming on occasion. They've been frustrated that their issue hasn't been dealt with county staff for various complex issues and things like that, you know, but not, I never heard that in my 8 years as a county commissioner to a specific way, but I'll say this. You're absolutely right about the 9-member districts, but what the taxpayers are going to get is they're going to be paying for 2 more commissioners and staff, expanded offices, all this.
1: Expanded aides. They're going to have to expand the dais again.
0: Yeah. The real problem is right now, every single resident of Hillsborough County gets to count on 4 votes that they can go to and approach and want to support or against them. 3 countywide and 1 district commissioner. It goes to this. You have exactly 1. Mm-hmm. So you go from 4 votes to 4 votes on a 7-member commission so you could possibly impact and vote for a majority to 1 vote on the county commission and, you know, 9 members.
1: Be voting on that every year.
0: Yeah,
1: so those are still going to be 4-year terms. So I don't get to vote on a county commission seat every year. I only get to vote when my commissioner is up.
0: Right.
1: So talk about what's going to motivate me to go to the polls and vote if I only get to vote on my county commissioner maybe if they run in a presidential, I'm not going to vote in the midterms.
0: I think this is a wholesale giveaway to developers and just to control and, again, to take away the voice of local, throughout Hillsborough County, the residents' true desires and needs. That's what I
1: think this is. I wouldn't be so opposed to 9 if we were going to continue countywide. I think I would be more apt to lean into the idea of this if there was still some sort of split where you had, whether it's a 5-4 split or a 7-2 split, that you still had countywide representatives.
0: I really like the idea of majority, though, too.
1: Yeah.
0: Even if, you know, but I can agree with you going something like that, but I don't think it's needed, honestly. I just don't think it makes any difference as long as you have countywide, you have that big number anyway. But
1: we have to be in a space that we can make decisions too, right? When you get that many voices up there, how many times you're going to get locked votes, you know, because we can't make a decision because there's 9 of you now representing 9 very diverse communities. I mean, Hillsborough County is a very diverse county, very diverse, more than any other county other than maybe Miami in the state. And, you know, you're going to get 9 varying opinions on policies like nonprofit policy. And I think that I don't think a lot of work is going to get done, unfortunately. And I'd be more apt to lean into this if it didn't make everybody a single member district and it made, you know, we still had some countywide selection and you still had the opportunity to vote on more than
0: although I would say the case hasn't been made for expanding it anyway, but I could see that.
1: We'll see what the voters say in November. I do think that, you know, some of the issues are people need to educate themselves on this stuff, and I can't stress that enough. Wherever you need or can or want to give your information, I feel like there's a lot of pretty heavy referendums on the ballot that you know, placed for whatever reason that are now going to come before the voters that could have very serious impacts on this community.
0: And you know, we're running out of time here. Again, I'm Pat Kemp, sitting in for Patricia Alonzo here on Making Connections, talking with Cindy Stewart. She's running for District 7 countywide at the County Commission in Hillsborough County. Here is, and I don't want to go through the hour without talking about this because it's so huge. I can't even believe, honestly, that it's making the ballot, but this property tax that the state has put on I'm not even sure what the final language of it is. I'm not up on it, but to touch the property taxes, particularly when DeSantis is pushing so hard to force a baseball team and $1 billion from property taxes to this baseball team, but to the property taxes, to put it on the ballot to cut the property taxes. And where are you going with that? What are you thinking about that? What do you see? And there's nothing on there saying how the property tax will be made up. Yeah,
1: there's no
0: correct?
1: Revenue replacement stream that's been identified. I think that, again, I will say this, if you are at the ballot box and you don't understand the referendum, just vote no. And I can say that, but a lot of people who are educating the public on this can't say that. I think you're seeing a shift, because even the governor yesterday, when he signed the budget, they did not give money to the governor to market or, push this agenda out. And even yesterday, he said that he wouldn't take any time to support this effort, although he said he would vote for it. I think it's a rush deal. I think when you send people back to Tallahassee and give them 2 days to vote on something that was slammed together, that is never good policy. That is never good for the people. I think people, the way the language was written has been challenged. I think the length of the language was challenged. And I think the 5-year stipulation is probably going to be challenged legally as well. The fact that you have to be in your home for 5 years before you can apply, I think that's going to be challenged. I think those things will get cleared up. But I also think that people need to understand, you're not going to see an immediate decrease in the dollars that you're paying. You're still going to pay school tax. You're still going to have ad valorem taxes. And I think that this doesn't take effect until 27. So at the end of 27 is when you actually will see any sort of savings. So people can't think that they're going to walk into 2027 and have these big savings come across. And the savings is really not that great. So I think, there's a lot of things that this is going to touch and that are going to be an issue. But it also has to get 60% at the ballot box, which is very difficult to get anything at 60%. I think that I heard this morning it was polling around 62% about 2 weeks ago. And now that it's actually, and typically polls don't go up, they go down. So I'm not sure you get to 60% in November. And I think that my advice would be, if you don't understand it, vote no for it. It's not ready for prime time.
0: Magical thinking.
1: It's not ready for prime time.
0: I'm not talking about you, but the whole idea.
1: The whole idea.
3: Well, I'm so sorry to interrupt this great conversation. I wanted to give people a couple of updates that are happening in the news that we'll hear about more in about 6 minutes. The Supreme Court has upheld the birthright citizenship on constitutional grounds. The vote was 6-3. That's one piece of news coming out of the Supreme Court. The other is that Justice Samuel Alito is going to be retiring. He wrote the Supreme Court's opinion reversing Roe versus Wade. Alito was nominated to the court in 2005 by President George W. Bush to fill the seat vacated by Justice Sandra Day O'Connor. And it was announced today that Justice Samuel Alito is retiring and that the Supreme Court upheld birthright citizenship on constitutional grounds. We'll hear more at the top of the hour on the NPR News. Thanks for letting me interrupt.
0: Thanks, Sean. And those are big, important topics. If they didn't upheld birthright, I don't know what to say. And I'm not surprised that Alito might be retiring now while they can still have a Senate and a president in
1: appointment
0: place. Yeah, so I think that indicates where some think that things are going. So we'll see how that happens. But the property tax issue is, I saw a study out of a tax think tank. They did this like 2 or 3 years ago, and they actually focused on Florida as one of 6 states that were talking about eliminating property taxes. And I think what people don't understand in Florida is that there's usually 3 pillars that taxes stand on for states to support. And that is their income taxes, of which we're one of, 7 or 8 states that do not have an income tax.
1: Right. Maybe not for long.
0: Yeah, the property taxes and the sales taxes. So, as I've said to people, do you know how many states don't have property taxes? Zero. They all have property taxes. And in fact, we rank in the mid-range for right. the cost of property taxes. And thirdly, then they had looked at different counties to make up the revenue that they have now. And they looked at various counties because your only revenue source, you know, the state legislature is not going to put on income tax and they're not telling you where the tax is. There's one place for it to come from, fees and sales taxes. Mm-hmm. But you it'd be hard to get fees that much. So you have your sales taxes. And, you know, I saw some counties would have to put their sales tax to replace their what they have now at about 30%. So about 30 cents per dollar for sales tax to replace, because it would all be being paid through sales taxes rather than, you know, property taxes or anything else. But it's interesting that there's never a suggested answer. And how do you pay for, you know, roads and, you know, as we know, it's so expensive.
1: Public safety.
0: How
1: parks
0: do you
1: pay
0: your
1: libraries
0: officer? Yeah, anything.
1: Children's Board Services, which is their own taxing district.
0: Right.
1: There's a lot of moving parts on this, and I just think the days that were spent in Tallahassee, you know, the governor's, and I know the governor's not happy with what, and that's probably why he's not supporting it. It's not his bill. What got passed is not what he wanted. In fact, he had cut schools out of the tax piece, and the legislator
0: said, which is even more extreme.
1: Yeah,
0: and
1: exactly.
0: Crazy.
1: We're this wonderful free open state, but we're cutting
0: we wouldn't have education.
1: Yeah, so it just doesn't make sense. So there's a lot there. And so again, my advice would be to people, educate yourself. And Bob Henriquez, the property appraiser, is doing an amazing job of going around to a lot of different spaces and talking about this topic and giving people the information. I encourage people to, you know, seek out the information and educate yourself before you make a decision on the November ballot.
0: Great. Thank you for joining us this morning. Cindy Stewart, and she's running for District 7 countywide, Hillsborough County Commission in Hillsborough County. I'm Pat Kemp, sitting in for Patricia Alonzo here on Making Connections. You are listening to WMNF Tampa and every place within your listening area that you're hearing our voices. And thank you so much for joining us this morning. We're going to move shortly to the NPR News, and stay tuned.

0: Live from NPR News in Washington, I'm Korva Coleman. By a ruling of 6-3, the U.S. Supreme Court has upheld birthright citizenship. The decision breaks with President Trump, who signed an executive order barring citizenship for children born in the U.S. to parents that either entered the country illegally or are in the U.S. on temporary visas. NPR's Elena Moore reports.
1: Trump signed that executive order on his first day back in office last year and has argued that the Constitution does not ensure birthright citizenship. But that executive order quickly faced legal challenges, and it was never implemented, with lower courts instead saying the move was unconstitutional. Now the Supreme Court is backing that up, saying, quote, children born in the United States to parents unlawfully or temporarily present are subject to the jurisdiction of the United States and are citizens at birth under the 14th Amendment's citizenship clause, end quote. Elena Moore, NPR News.
0: The U.S. Supreme Court has also issued an opinion stating that transgender women and girls may be banned from participating in sports at publicly funded schools. NPR's Kerry Johnson has more.
2: This is actually a pair of cases out of West Virginia and Idaho that deal with when women and girls can participate in high school and college level sports. These involve trans girls and women in these states. And Justice Brett Kavanaugh, writing for the majority, has written that schools can determine eligibility for women and girls sports based on biological sex, that does not violate Title IX, an important federal law.
0: NPR's Kerry Johnson reporting. And in a third case, the Supreme Court has ruled on a major campaign finance matter. That opinion was 6-3. The conservative majority struck down limits on how much money political parties can spend when they work with a candidate running for federal office. The justices ruled that the federal law limiting that coordinated spending violates the First Amendment. Officials in Venezuela say the earthquake death toll is more than 1,700 people. Tens of thousands of others are missing. Venezuelan Americans in the U.S. are mobilizing aid. From member station WHYY, Emily Neal has more.
3: Ariane Bracho says she and other Venezuelan Americans feel desperate watching the disaster unfold from afar. This is one of the most difficult things about migrating, to not be able to be there in the moment when they most need you and you can't be there in your country. Bracho is the vice president of Casa de Venezuela, Philadelphia. The nonprofit is teaming up with other organizations to collect money, medicine, and medical supplies to send to Venezuela. Bracho says relief efforts will continue to evolve in the coming weeks and months. For NPR News, Emily Neal in Philadelphia.
0: And you're listening to NPR News. President Trump says he is nominating Acting Labor Secretary Keith Sonderling to the job permanently. Sonderling took over after Labor Secretary Lori Chavez de Remer stepped down. She'd faced allegations of abuse of power, which she denied. Sonderling is a former commissioner of the Equal Employment Opportunity Commission. A judge in Michigan has ordered that prediction market site Kalshi stop most of its activity in that state. As NPR's Bobby Allen reports, dozens of states are cracking down on the prediction market industry.
4: Kalshi says it will block anyone in Michigan from betting on sports after the state's attorney general accused the company of violating gambling laws. The Michigan judge ordering the ban makes it the second state where Kalshi has been pushed out following a similar restriction in Nevada. Both cases centered on sports betting on Kalshi, which represents more than 80% of the app's betting. Unlike sportsbooks, though, Kalshi allows wagering on sports without the approval of state regulators or having to pay state taxes. President Trump has vowed to protect the prediction market industry, where traders can bet on everything from the color of Trump's tie to foreign policy decisions. This month alone saw nearly $30 billion traded on Kalshi. Bobby Allen, NPR News.
0: Dangerous heat is lingering in the central U.S. and it's spreading toward the east. Forecasters have posted extreme heat warnings from Topeka, Kansas to Ann Arbor, Michigan and south to Nashville, Tennessee. It will feel like more than 100 degrees today. This heat is going to surge east in the next couple of days and extreme heat watches are posted up to New England. 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
8: 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My name is Chris Gorman. 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
9: Good morning.
8: How are you doing?
9: I'm exhausted.
8: You were working it this weekend.
9: I was feral.
8: Yeah. You were one of those puppies that were running around with the pup hoods?
9: No.
8: You were like a little
9: feral?
8: Everybody
9: saw my face being feral on stage.
8: Well, we are also joined by the electric trans queen of radio, Miss Esme Russell.
10: Hello, everybody. How's everybody doing?
8: I'm good. Actually, I'm not as tired as I thought I was going to be. I was very well energized the weekend. We bought like an entire case of Celsius for everybody to enjoy.
9: Nice.
8: We brought ice pops. We brought like a ton of different waters and everything for anybody to. We were actually. I sent all the people who were with us out to go ahead and give out ice pops to everybody else.
10: It was hot.
8: It was.
10: I was not there, but I know it was hot.
8: It was hot.
9: I went through 5 shirts.
10: Yeah. This was hot.
9: And then St. Pete Pride gave me 2 shirts, and I went through 7 shirts. Oh, that's yucky.
8: Nasty.
10: it's hot. The weather has just been brutal.
8: Well, speaking of St. Pete Pride, we've got a lot of people in the studio right now. But most specifically, we've got Brian Nathan, Florida State Senator. Welcome to the studio. We also have Rachel Covello of Sapphic St. Pete and Bjorg Guini from St. Pete Pride, the Executive Director. Welcome into the studio, everybody.
11: Hey, guys.
12: Hello.
10: The house is full of very important people.
8: Yes, we have a very important lineup today of guests. So first and foremost, thank you, Bjorg, for everything that you went ahead and did for working this weekend.
12: Because
8: it was, in my opinion, I think it was a very successful St. Pete Pride.
9: How are you feeling?
12: I am on my last little brain cell that's dancing around, but I keep getting fueled by all the social media posts that are going up and just seeing everyone's happy, smiling faces. You know, when you're in the thick of it, you're kind of dealing with all the issues, but almost forget that there are people that need this and that are, you know, having love for the first time or those hugs or that experience. And so please keep posting those things. It's just so incredible to see. I didn't even get to see the whole parade at all. Like, so I get to see it online, but thank you for everyone.
10: I think it was 350,000 people.
12: Yeah. 350,000 is the current. I might be a little bit more than that, but yeah, it was a big one, big beautiful one. So,
8: well, it's a really important thing that you guys go ahead and do because, I mean, when I was 17 years old, my whole plan was to move out of this place, go as far away from here as possible. And then I went to, first off, it was Pride Night at the Rays, and then it was the St. Pete Pride Street Festival. And I fell in love with the community. I fell in love with the city of St. Petersburg. And it what you do matters because it makes people feel loved and recognized. And so thank you for continuing the work that you do. And Rachel, so you are a new partner of St. Pete Pride with Sapphic St. Pete, right? What's your relationship there?
13: Yeah, so I'm, thank you again for having me here. And Bjorg didn't even know she was coming on the radio until yesterday. I was like, I'll give her the weekend to recover. And then I hit her up yesterday afternoon. I was like, do you want to be on the radio with me today? So I'm excited she's here with me. So last year, I've been going to a couple of the different women fests around Florida. I've been to Key West Women Fest, Wilton Women's Week out in Fort Lauderdale. And I was, you know, we have such a huge sapphic. And when I say sapphic, just because it's not always a term used by everybody, it's really this umbrella phrase for people who have kind of like that feminine attracted to feminine on any level. So it could include bisexual, pansexual, non-binary, transgender. It's a little bit more of that umbrella phrase. So for anyone wondering why I'm not saying lesbian or women, it's more because we're trying to be a little bit more inclusive. But the whole concept was we have so many sapphic community members in St. Pete. Why are we not having some kind of sapphic week or women's week or lesbian week, et cetera? So I started last year by hosting a week-long event, first week in November, that was really catered towards kind of what, and again, when I say female women, I mean inclusively, but really catered towards that demographic within our LGBTQ plus community, because we don't always want to do big, crazy crowded parties.
11: Right.
13: We love those in small doses, but when you look at, you know, I'm in my mid-40s, so I'm not the club scene anymore. You know, I love a quieter space where we can communicate. Women like to talk. We like to connect on a different level. So I wanted kind of a space where it was a mix of different kinds of activities, events, from comedy to lounges to clubbing to all the things. So this year, last year when I did that, it was great, but it was a lot to take on myself. And I really want it to continue. I have a lot going on in my life right now because I take on too much. And so reached out to Byron and Bior and said, hey, what do you think about partnering up to just take this to a different level so we can really compete with some of the other women's weeks out there? And Byron and Bior are like, yes, let's do this. So that's really where this came from. And St. Pete Pride now owns the trademark and the brand. I'm just here to sit on the advisory board and help keep it going.
9: Is that why the sapphic energy at the park was so heavy? Oh my gosh. It was so awesome. The festival day was like the sapphic energy in the park all day. Yeah. It was incredible. It was so welcomed. It was the first time that I feel like it was the first time I really experienced it in that level of power. So it was really cool. I didn't know about this partnership. This is incredible.
13: Yeah, and there's it's a huge sapphic community in this area.
9: Yeah.
13: And what's been fun to see is, you know, I still host, I have another brand called Love Her Events, where I host what I call liquor pops, kind of just little pop-up parties, like to play on words. And so I've been doing those, and then sapphic St. Pete was really just to create this week-long celebration.
9: Yeah.
13: But I've also noticed since some of those pop-up parties have happened, we've seen like queer expressions, we've seen Dyke Night, we've seen the Sapphic Sun, which is an amazing publication. Like, it's amazing what's happening in our community, and it's great to see these other groups. And our goal with this week is not just to plan our own events and make it about us, it's really to partner with some of these other organizations, business owners, people who want to host their own events that we can add to our calendar and just help cross-promote it. It's supposed to be for the community, and I want to support small businesses that want to host something. So that's really what the whole goal was when I started this.
8: Incredible. That's absolutely amazing. And I want to go ahead and go back to what you said a little bit ago about not really wanting the major parties all the time. And I think that's something everybody can relate to. And you know, I definitely have my places that I go to where I feel comfortable. And everybody should have those kinds of spaces where they feel as if they are welcomed. So when you think about, like, obviously, we're at the end of Pride Month. What was your highlights of this Pride, of this St. Pete Pride?
12: Oh my goodness, that's such a good question.
13: Yeah, as president, what were yours?
12: For me, I would say the end of the night, and not because it's over, but the end of the night, I remember I had gone into Nordstrom, and it was just about time to wrap it up, and the breeze finally started coming through from the bay, and the music was going, the lights were on, and people were just having such an incredible time. Just that feeling of joy that we were able to see, even after spending all day in that hot sun, like, people came out, people showed up, and people were truly celebrated, and we were able to enjoy every bit of that to the very last minute. So that was wonderful to see.
13: And I think for me, for these celebrations, you know, I said, unless I'm running an event or like on stage emceeing an event, I'm not one to want to go into a huge crowd or party. Maybe it's a control issue that I have to work through with therapists, I'm not sure, but you know, essentially I think for me what I liked, this has been an overwhelming month. I've been dealing with some things, and I was in my art studio. It's within walking distance to Grand Central, and I think what I loved about the weekend was you could kind of choose your own adventure. So if you wanted the big party downtown, you could do that. If you wanted to just go down just for the parade, you could do that. Or if you just wanted to walk into the Grand Central District, which we were getting a lot of overflow from the party downtown, people just didn't necessarily want to be in the crowd downtown, but I was popping into the ball, you know, kind of hanging out. And I think I love that part of it, and the festival the next day, just walking around and being goofy with some of the vendors and taking little photo ops. And it was fun.
8: Something that I seen on social media, and I don't know if you guys have seen the video of the protesters who are being drowned out by the young individuals in the band.
9: It was so great.
8: That was probably, that was a highlight.
13: Wasn't that Gibbs High School?
8: I think it was. I can't confirm or deny. I think it was Gibbs, though. But I love the idea that the way that we can go ahead and drown out these negative people is through love and music and harmony and just being the best loving individuals that we possibly can.
10: I don't know why they come. It's such a waste of time.
8: Yeah. Nobody's been convinced not to go to an event because you're out there.
10: I've been doing these prides since 1977, okay? So I'm not a novice at this. We've always won. We keep coming back. You can march, you can cry, you can stand at the door with your crosses. It doesn't matter. We keep coming back. We're like that mosquito that you kind of swatted away and you keep hearing it.
13: Eventually you become immune to them, I'm just saying.
10: Yeah, it doesn't matter. You're wasting your time. Yeah. We don't listen to you. We're in such a moment of euphoria, of celebration, of family, of unity, of togetherness, to see all of us and the allies as well. Everybody looking at each other, celebrating the fact that we're diverse, that we're all different from each other, and yet we've come together. We're in that zone. What you're saying doesn't matter if you're mad, if you whatever. One of the things that shocks me about those groups is the profanity that they use.
11: Oh my goodness.
10: Really surprises me. Holding a Bible and a cross in your hand and screaming out profanity. Like, I'm like, what? Oh my God, what church do you go to? It's just crazy.
11: The band is called The Sound of the South.
10: Wow.
8: Oh, wow. Yes.
11: The band that played in front of the protesters. Thank you so much, Grace.
13: Because they thought maybe there's not a connection. I thought that was what was being shared.
12: So they were in the parade as well. And that was, remember when they reached out, I was like, oh my goodness, I would love to have a band. This would be absolutely fantastic. And to see that video afterwards just made my day. And anywhere that you went, the protesters were being drowned out. And
10: by the way, the sisters did it too.
12: Yep. Mm-hmm. Yes.
10: The sisters got together.
13: Well, and you know, these protesters, it's not just because they're angry and they're for whatever reason, they're hating. They also there's also a monetization component to what they do, because if you touch them or if you push back or if you hurt them in any way, they're hoping in a way that you do that, because then they get to sue you. So, and that's why, like, anytime. Oh, yeah. So
11: that's why they have cameras.
13: Yeah. So I grew up in Maryland, but I lived outside of Philly for about a decade, and I started an LGBT

0: But even there, you get the handful of protesters. And we always used to tell our staff and our volunteers, just you have to ignore them because they want you to push, because that's how they make money, by the lawsuits that come with that. So I think it's more than just being angry and being supportive of God in their perspective. I think there's... Yeah. You know.
1: Well, it's very similar to when, because I post every single Pride event that a nice little warning saying, hey, if you see a content creator or an individual who doesn't necessarily seem right, ask them for their information, where they're going ahead and posting their profiles and everything. Because at the end of the day, you never know why somebody's out there, and they might be there to instigate, might want to go ahead and cause violence and either to others or to themselves, so that they can sue. I want to go ahead and bring in Brian real quick. Brian, what was your experience for St. Pete Pride?
2: We had an amazing time. So my campaign and I and my legislative staff, we all marched with Equality Florida, and we had a great time, besides standing in that field waiting for the parade to begin, which was interminable. But I also wanted to thank you for the ice pops that made it that much more bearable. But we had a great time. We got to go out there, you know, be in support of the community. I actually got catcalled for the first time, which an interesting experience.
3: Gay men?
2: I assume so.
3: You are so funny. I love it. That's so wonderful. I'm so glad that you take it in such great spirits. I think that's great.
2: I mean, we took it in the spirit in which it was given.
3: Of course.
2: Everybody was just there to have a good time and be supportive.
3: Well, you are very cute, by the way. I thought
4: it's so. The beard.
3: Yeah, it's a beard. He has that daddy look. I get it. I totally get it. Without being disrespectful, but yes, I totally understand.
0: He's already blushing.
3: He's got that daddy look, you know.
5: You can work politics and be attractive.
3: Yes, absolutely, you can. And I'm going to tell you what makes you attractive, and because I've seen you walking around in a room full of people, is you're very kind.
5: Yes.
2: No,
3: and
2: you.
3: Kindness really makes people attractive. Mm-hmm. You know, kindness and just generous of spirit. Mm-hmm. You know, you're just trying to do the best that you can, you know, off camera as well as on. So, yeah. And that's what it is.
2: Yeah, when we went out there, we just... Again, the community's was very supportive of me during the special election. And, you know, it's my job now as a state senator to represent everybody, everybody in my district who lives there, regardless of what they look like.
3: They all vote?
2: They all vote, and it is literally my job. So I just wanted to go out there and, you know, support the community as much as they supported me. And
1: well, you know, so I want to talk about your specific support of the community, because obviously Republicans go ahead and deal with culture wars all the mm-hmm. time. And I was talking to Brant Robinson on an interview when I was working with iHeart, and I asked him, because he's going up against Anna Paulina Luna, who's very much a mm-hmm. you know, poster child for the cancel culture and the hate politics and everything like that. What is your response when somebody goes ahead and attacks a specific demographic such as the trans or gay community?
2: Well, first, obviously, like, we have to stop that as soon as it starts. But at the end of the day, the government is there to serve the people. And that includes everybody. So right now we need to focus on what does it mean to be in the LGBTQ plus community in Florida right now, and figure out the best way to support these folks. Because for everybody, this is true. Life isn't easy in Florida right now. We hear, you know, we've got an amendment coming up on property taxes. Home ownership is becoming more and more difficult. Staying in a home you have is more and more difficult. We're last in teacher pay across the entire country. So these are very real problems that affect everybody, regardless of which community you're in. And these are the things I'd like to focus on and start pulling away from these attacks against the gay community, the lesbian community, the every minority community. We don't need to be focusing on singling out minorities. We need to be focusing on making the lives of regular, everyday Floridians who just want to go to work, support their families, make those lives as best as we can.
3: Yeah.
1: I agree. And I'm glad that you

0: said that.
1: Food prices, health care, those are the things everybody's worried about. Paying your rent, those are the things.
2: Yeah.
1: Your car insurance, house insurance.
2: Homeowners insurance. We were at an event over in Town and Country that there's money now out there to help the victims of Milton and Helene to get their homes fixed. I actually live in Town and Country. My house flooded. Yesterday, the last coat of paint went on the drywall in my house, and it's been over a year and a half. There are still homes over there that have tarps on the roof. There are still people that have holes in their walls. Again, these are the kinds of things that everybody should get behind. And we need to stop with the culture wars. We were talking earlier that this seems to be the lightning rod that my opponent's party loves to use, that this is how they turn out their base. It's not what can they do for regular Floridians. It's how can we make people angry? And what I've heard time and time again over the last year and a half is regular Floridians are just kind of tired of being angry all the time. They want government that works for them.
3: I think that a lot of it boils down to, and we talk about this all the time, is the flood the zone political strategy that Steve
1: Chris
3: Bannon has gone
1: ahead
3: and done. Like, they want to go ahead and flood the media, specifically certain candidates that are currently running for Florida governor, want to go ahead and flood the media with as much nonsense as possible so that they look at, so Floridians think that we're just stuck in some Republican stronghold. I mean, don't forget, we went ahead, we voted for Obama.
1: We did.
3: Yep. We can do it again.
1: Yes, we can.
3: So, yes, we can.
1: Yeah. Yes, we can.
3: Yes, we can.
1: Yes, we can. Yes, we can. I always think the Obama years were great years for us. I just loved him. He wasn't a perfect president, but no president is, you know.
2: That is something I think also needs to be reiterated. Yeah. Politicians, I say this as a politician, are just people.
1: I'd throw many flip-flops at the TV when he was talking, and I would get mad. I'd say, no, and I'd throw a flip-flop at the TV. I did. People say, what? And I voted for him, but, you know.
2: And there's, you know, if your listeners don't know me, I'm obviously a Democrat, but I'm also a veteran and union organizer. So I go into a lot of rooms where I'm not necessarily welcome in political work because unions are not popular in the Florida legislature right now. We're one of the few forces that can actually stand up to these entrenched interests in the defense of working class people. We argue for wages and benefits. So I have to go into these rooms where they're already hostile towards me and then try to convince these people that, no, we can work together if you're going to respect the dignity of work and working class people. And time and time again, you know, they say the nice things to my face, and then I find out after the fact that they have no intention of working with me. They just took the meeting to say they took the meeting. And what we need to get back is to kind of that Obama-era politics where people are maybe a bit more honest. Even in some of the views that I might not agree with that they hold, I'd rather have them tell me that up front.
1: Yeah.
2: Rather than feed me a line and then find out that they're actually working.
1: Show me who you are.
2: Don't
1: do it behind the scenes. Tell me to my face.
2: Against me, if you don't like me, I prefer you to tell me with your full chest.
1: Yeah, so we can talk it out.
2: Absolutely.
3: I agree. Well, we're going to continue our conversations with all of you guys in a little bit. But we're also going to go ahead and talk about birthright citizenship and the Supreme
1: Court. Which I'm very happy about that.
3: Yes. But first, let's go ahead and throw it over to Claire Leeson from Project No Labels for our LGBTQIA+ news. And then over to Joanna Grosso for Joe on the Go, our community calendar. We'll be right back.
4: I'm Claire Leeson from Project No Labels, and this is your LGBTQ+ news from around the country and right here in Tampa Bay. In St. Petersburg, from WMNF, thousands of people gathered in downtown St. Petersburg and the historic Kenwood District this weekend for St. Pete Pride Signature Parade and Street Festival. 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In national news from Fox 13, a new report from the LGBTQ+ Victory Institute highlights the growing level of harassment and intimidation faced by LGBTQ+ candidates running for public office. The report surveyed 215 candidates from 42 states, Puerto Rico, and Washington, D.C. Nearly 9 in 10 respondents said they worried that running as an openly LGBTQ plus candidate increased the risk of harassment, while 4 in 5 feared physical violence. About 2/3 reported experiencing in-person harassment during their campaigns, and 80% said they faced online abuse. In Michigan, former Transportation Secretary Pete Buttigieg says Child Protective Services investigated his family after receiving an anonymous report that was later determined to be false. In a post published Friday, Buttigieg said a police officer and CPS worker came to his home and his 4-year-old twins were required to undergo forensic interviews without their parent present. He said the children stayed with their grandparents until the investigation was completed. The incident drew bipartisan support, including from Republican Congressman Derek Van Orden, who said his own family had experienced something similar. And finally, in New York, from NBC News, a federal judge temporarily blocked prosecutors in Texas from obtaining the medical records of transgender patients treated at New York hospitals. Judge Catherine Polk Fila ruled the request was unconstitutional and criticized the Justice Department's effort to obtain years of sensitive patient records as part of a criminal investigation into the marketing of certain FDA-approved medications. Please remember to stay safe and treat yourself and others with kindness. This has been your LGBTQ plus news for the Big Gay Radio Show. I'm Claire Leeson on 88.5 WMNF Tampa.
0: Hey, hey, Tampa Bay. It's Joanna Grosso with Joe on the Go Tampa Bay, your weekly guide to what's happening around the area. 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On Monday, July 13th, from 6 to 7 p.m., the QT Self-Defense Workshop offers a welcoming, judgment-free class focusing on practical self-defense skills and building confidence. 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
3: 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My name is Chris. 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
7: Hi.
3: And the beautiful, vivacious Vin Suasion.
7: You think I'm beautiful?
3: Sometimes.
7: I'd take it.
3: On stage, yeah. Definitely. Yeah.
7: I'll take it.
3: Yeah. Yeah, sure.
1: Men can be beautiful.
7: I'm beautiful
1: sure.
7: For radio.
1: Yeah.
3: Yeah, you got a face for radio. We're also joined by...
1: That is one of the oldest, back in the old days, the drag queens used to tell you that. They go, you are so gorgeous. You have a perfect face for radio. And then they walk away and you'd have to think about it for a second, but you're like, I think she just let me have it.
3: Well, we are also joined by Bjork Weenie from St. Pete Pride, the executive director, Rachel Covello, Sapphic St. Pete, and the Love Her Events. Okay. Because I remember it used to be the liquor.
8: Yeah, and then I realized I had to also put this on my LinkedIn profile, so. And I was trying to get corporate funding from for outcurse.com, yeah. So I was like, let's be a little bit more tasteful on the LinkedIn platform and just a little bit more edgy at the parties.
3: I love that. Nice. And we're also joined by Florida State Senator Brian Nathan. Welcome into the studio.
9: Oh, thank you.
3: Thank you so much for joining us. It's very awesome to have everybody in here as well. Miss Esme, you called me yesterday actually asking me for my opinion on the Supreme Court's potential overturning and I was right, that they weren't going to go ahead and do it. So
1: it was the one that I was most worried about, probably because it directly connects with me on the birthright citizenship. Not because my parents were illegal. Both my parents came to this country in the 1950s with visas and passports and all that. But it was because they weren't American citizens when I was born. I was born in 1961. Neither my mom nor my dad at that time, they became citizens in the 70s. But in the 60s, when I was born, they were not American. So I would technically not be an American citizen if they changed the law. You know what I mean? And that kind of freaked out. Had I been born at that time, and the law would have been that. And I was kind of like, it freaked me out that some kid would be deprived of what my dad, God rest his soul in heaven, used to call his sueño americano, the American dream, was to be an American. The American dream wasn't the money. My dad said to be an American was the American dream. Just to be an American. That was a big thing for those Cubans of that generation. So I didn't want any other kid to be deprived of that. Because I'm an American,
2: yeah.
1: Right? And that's something that I'm really proud of. You know, extremely proud of. So el sueño americano, as my dad would say. Yeah, so you were right.
3: Yeah.
1: You were right. You said it's probably not going to get overturned because it's already precedence, right?
3: Yeah. Well, it's the constitutional amendment is very clear. Yeah. It's not.
1: I was scared, though.
3: It's not a cut. It's not a question mark. It's not like, oh, this can be up for interpretation. It's pretty clear.
1: If you're born in the United States, you're American.
3: Yeah. Yeah. Well, I want to go around the room. Brian, what's your perspective on the Supreme Court not overturning the Constitution, basically?
2: I'll have to say that I don't know what to say. Almost, it seems like it's an obvious answer that like you said, the amendment is fairly clearly written. So I don't know how else you would interpret it. So I'm glad they upheld the plain reading of the text. But the fact that we're in this place is also a bit disturbing to me, to be honest.
1: What was the balance of numbers? Was it like, what was it? How many voted yes? That's my question. I'm wondering how close was it, you know? Because how close was it for it to collapse, right? Because that's...
3: I'm looking it up right now. But I'm just glad that, you know, I was really concerned with people like Amy Comey Barrett and the appointments of three Trump judges, but they've honestly been fairly, you know, pretty understanding of the Constitution. There's been a lot of things that I disagree with.
1: Yeah.
3: There has definitely been. But honestly, you know, if you read the decisions, and I encourage everybody to always read the decisions because they put them out there. You can kind of see why they made these decisions a lot of the time. You might not still agree with the decision, but you can kind of see the logic behind everything in there. And I'm just honestly, I want to go ahead and live in a world where the Constitution isn't challenged. But that's what we have when it comes to a checks and balance system. You know, one section of the government needs to be checked by a different one because sometimes there is the... What were you going to say?
1: I was going to ask you a question.
3: Yes.
1: Because you would probably know the answer. So has the Constitution throughout history always been challenged?
3: Pretty much.
1: Yeah.
3: I mean, you can argue that even during... The Biden administration, when he did all the student debt relief that he did, that what is overturned by the courts, that in some aspects was a constitutional challenge for certain people in their belief. So it really goes both ways. By the way, it was a 6-3 opinion.
7: So yeah, I was going to say that.
1: So
7: someone
1: six.
7: Might take that
1: so
7: it.
1: Six said yes, and
3: yes.
1: Three said no.
3: Yeah. Yes.
1: Okay, that's pretty good though.
3: Yeah, it isn't a 5-4,
2: which is
1: no, because nice. Yeah, it scares me when it's a low. I'm like, so they're waffling on this now. So yeah, I mean, come on, if you were born in this country, you're American.
3: The people who were dissenting was Thomas Gorsuch and Alito.
1: Wow, shame on them. Oh, come on, man, you were born in this country, you're American. It's not that complicated to understand. If I was born in Cuba, I'm Cuban. I mean, it's just not even complicated to me. I don't understand what part of that's so complicated.
7: Racism.
1: Yeah, God. That was a quick answer.
7: It was a simple answer. Let's not play the game of pretending.
1: Yeah, right?
7: Let's not play the reality of pretending that this is anything else aside from racism. So we can hide it behind big words and big actions, but like, this is racism.
1: So today, El sueño americano, my father's words, the American dream is still alive, at least for birth, you know?
8: I think what's sad, though, is like our country was founded on people coming to this, to America. Like I'm Jewish, so my background, like we had that, my family came here from Ellis Island, and it was just part of the history of our country. And I just don't understand why we go back and question things that just are so common sense to the foundation of what we were built on. Like
1: it's
8: all exhausting.
1: It's the answer is racism.
7: Mm-hmm. Because
1: that's it. That is the answer.
7: There's a confidence now in racism.
1: There is.
7: There's a and it's all just, this has existed. Well, they just haven't been loud about it.
3: Oh, absolutely. I mean, yeah, it's a very bizarre way that the Civil War ended, because everybody just kind of went home. There wasn't really punishment for the Confederates for seceding from the Union. And so those people just allowed for their beliefs to continue to be passed down. And, you know, the people who say the South will rise again, they're still alive. They're still around. It sucks. It's terrible.
1: Nothing sounds dumber than the South will rise again. This sounds so dumb, though.
3: It's terrible.
1: It sounds so infantile and silly.
3: It really is.
1: You lost the war. You got to get over it.
8: The only part of the South that's rising again is the sun in St. Pete. So, like, let's...
1: Yeah. It's so silly. You sound like a child, like a little kid going, I'm going to win this game. You know, it's just so silly. The South will rise again. What is that? Stupid.
7: Yeah.
1: You sound stupid if you say that. It just does... We're all Americans. We should all be unified. It shouldn't be the South and the North, and it sounds like 150 years ago. Yeah. It's crazy. Oh my God.
3: Well, I mean, you can also remember the fact that what was the little girl, Ruby Bridges is still alive. She's still really young.
1: Yeah. She's on TikTok. I just sent her a letter the other day.
3: And the people who were yelling at her and protesting her, those people are the people who are currently in Congress.
1: I'm trying to get her on the show, Chris. I really am working on it. She's still alive.
7: Mm-hmm.
1: Yeah. I gotta ask her about that day. I want to talk to her. She's like a super American hero to me, right? She didn't even know she was a superhero. Oh my God! Just thinking about her just makes me all goofy inside.
3: Another Supreme Court win I want to go ahead and highlight is the Supreme Court who declined to hear President Donald Trump's appeal of the $5 million civil verdict that he found that he sexually abused and defamed writer E. Jean Carroll.
1: Yes.
3: Leaving it in place. No, they didn't even take it up. They refused to take it.
1: Yeah, just come on. You did it. A jury of your peers convicted you. You have been convicted of this. Fine, you're the president. We'll accept that. But you got convicted of this. It shouldn't be overturned. No. And especially the severity of the crime. Mm-hmm. Because we're talking about sexual assault. This is a very serious crime. I don't know. My brain just can't handle it. I'm just so glad that one didn't get over. That was my second one.
3: It didn't even get heard.
1: No.
3: Didn't even get looked at.
1: Yeah.
3: But I want to go ahead and I want to start an argument between you and Vin real quick. Because I think that you guys
7: are
3: going
7: to... Why would he do that to us?
3: So... The Supreme Court ruled 6-3 that states can ban transgender athletes from competing in women's and girls' sports, rejecting challenges to laws in West Virginia and Idaho. Brett Kavanaugh, writing for the majority, said the laws do not violate the 14th Amendment or title. I forget what that was. Roman numerals suck. Title IX, I think it is, concluding that neither requires states to allow transgender girls or women to compete in female sports categories. So, Vin, let's talk. What's your opinion?
7: Okay, so here's the thing. As a trans man, I get so excited when I beat cisgender men, and I know I can. Here's the thing. I grew up playing sports with boys. I grew up, like, competing with boys in dance. Like, I grew up in urban culture in Atlanta where breakdancing was not for girls, right? So I find it a struggle for me if I'm told I can't compete against men. because that tells me that you don't, like, men don't want to be beat by AFAB people. You know what I mean?
3: Mm.
7: And AFAB, for those of y'all listening that don't know, is assigned female at birth. So there's, I can understand the concerns, right? Because hormonally, especially when you're an adult transitioning to, like later on in your life, hormonally, there's going to be factors to consider. So there's a lot of things that we have to consider in, like, hormonal balances and imbalances. I think a lot of the competition comes from fear. Mm. Women go against men, and men fear that. And I think for women to be afraid to go against men is also an interesting category. It's an interesting conversation. I feel like the experience that I have of women competing against men is, like, also quite powerful. I have powerful women in my life, cisgender women in my life, that are fearless against competing against men. So to, and also fearless again with competing against trans people, right? So yeah. I find it full of fear. I find this entire conversation full of fear. If we can compete as a humanity, as a whole, and be able to understand that, like, it's bigger than gender, then I think the picture would be different. I understand, though, where I can understand where the fear comes from. I just don't agree with it.
3: So when I was a kid, I was really young, but I actually competed in a world championship in karate, and I actually ended up in third. But my I was beaten by a sibling, one man, one boy and one girl. But at the end of the day, you know, we still went, we didn't, it was co-ed. It wasn't necessarily, and I didn't feel like I was at an advantage against the woman or the girl, I should say. And I also didn't feel like I was at a disadvantage because, I was going against them either.
1: So y'all ready for mine?
3: Yeah. Let's hear it, Miss Esme.
1: Okay. I'm not a female. I'm just not. I live like one. I've lived as one since I was 14 years old. I don't belong competing with women. I just don't. I'm a transgender person of another generation. It's not important to me. It is for some people. It's just not for me.
3: But did you ever want to compete against?
1: I did not compete in anything. I wanted to have a job. I wanted to go to school.
3: Well, I mean, like, in terms of, did you do any sports when you were a kid?
1: I did sports. Once I started living as a woman, I just stopped competing against boys and girls. I just didn't compete. Because I went to 11th and 12th grade as a girl, which was a big deal here in Hillsborough County. That's another story, which my poor mother and father, what they went through was incredible. But that's another, that was another time, 78, 79. So, but yeah, I just, I agree with the Supreme Court. I just don't, it's not an issue for me at all. It's not a priority. Again, I'm from another generation. You have to respect my opinion. I am not biologically female. I live as a woman. Living as a woman and being a woman.
3: That's your trans experience.
1: Yeah, I don't have ovaries. I cannot have a period. I cannot give birth to children. I am not a girl. I live as a girl. And listen, my experiences as a woman are vast. I have a lot of experiences functioning in the world as a woman, but I do not have any desire to get out there and play tennis with a woman, unless it's for fun. Yeah. But on a competitive level, I don't want to put myself in that. I have biology that no matter how we twist this or turn this, gives me advantages. And I've been on hormones a long time, and I still feel advantage. I'm not aging the same way my mom aged. I remember my mom in her 60s was going through menopause and this and her, but I don't have any of those problems. A male doesn't have those problems. So I have advantages. And it's just, I'm from another generation. My generation just doesn't have those needs. My generation wanted to work. We wanted to be able to go to the grocery store and not have people throw rocks at us. We wanted it to be legal. It was illegal for me to live as a woman in 1978. It was illegal. I couldn't even go to school. It was a big deal for me to go to school. There was a big ordeal. So my needs were different. So my brain is wired different. But I understand the desire to assimilate into society and be accepted as a woman. But, you know, you got to... Biology is biology.
7: I want to make
1: clear. God does what he does. It is what it is.
7: I want to make clear that I never had the desire to compete against cisgender men.
1: Yeah.
7: I never had that
1: same
7: desire.
1: Same with me with women. I don't.
7: But I've been put in so many positions because I present masculine.
1: Yeah.
7: That I've been, like, put in situations where I couldn't compete with girls or, like, I was put in positions, like, especially when I was playing sports, like, people feeling uncomfortable to have their girls play with me because I was presenting masculine, because I'm lesbian at the time without, when I didn't have the terminology for trans, right? So, like, just be, I didn't desire it, but I damn sure enjoyed it when I had to do it. You know what I'm saying? I'm curious to ask for Bior and Rachel's opinions about this as cisgender people, right?
3: Absolutely.
7: Where are your brains in regards to this?
8: I'm gonna let Bior go first because she's the athlete in this.
9: So I had to grow up, I chose to do combat sports, and so wrestling was a big one, and in high school there were no female opportunities to wrestle, so I had to wrestle on a boys team. And I just remember, this is coming from a place of sympathy, where we just need to figure out how to have participation be available for all, right? Participation wasn't available for me. I had to force it. I had to fight for it.
3: Right. That's the same thing that my sister had to do. Yeah. She didn't have, there wasn't enough kids on her soccer team to go ahead and play, so she had to join the boys team.
9: Yeah.
3: And I think that that's going to be an unknown consequence, that there's going to be a lot of cisgender women who are just simply not going to be able to play any sports because there's just not going to be enough people.
9: Exactly. And the frustration was there were conversations being had about me that I wasn't involved in. I'm talking grown men talking about my period, yeah, as a 14-year-old. People talking about why I'm joining the sport. Like, she wants to wrestle to be around boys. Yeah, because that's what I'm thinking about when I'm getting my butt kicked, you know? Right. But I was very competitive. I was very fortunate to be able to then wrestle for an all-women's team in college. And that took a lot of time. In the 90s, we didn't have that opportunity. In the 2000s, we did. And then I was able to pursue Olympic dreams at that point. That wasn't available again in the 90s and the early 2000s. So for me, I don't know what the answer is, but I do know that there needs to be a place for those who want to be able to do.
7: I agree.
9: Yeah.
7: I agree.
3: And Rachel, what's your perspective? And then Esme, I'll go back to you.
8: Yeah, and I walk into this conversation carefully, because I'm a cisgender woman. I'm not the athlete. I was the one that would finish the mile race last, and my mom reassured me. She's like, somebody has to finish last or you don't know the race is over. So I'm that athlete. There's no,
1: what a thing to say. Your mom is hilarious. She's amazing. Alive?
8: Yeah, absolutely.
1: Your mom is hilarious. You let her know that I approve of her message.
8: I was the chubby kid. I was the overweight kid. I was like one of two or three at the time, because there weren't a lot of chubby kids back then. So I say all this going into this, having no experience as a transgender person and no experience as an athlete. And although I definitely have many, many trans people in my life, and my nephew is trans, so I definitely have that in my world though. And I think it's a complicated conversation. And I think there's so many factors when you look at these conversations that it's so easy for us to say it's a black and white conversation. And we've all learned that our world is not black and white, you know, from sexual identity to gender identity to all the things. Like, I live somewhere on a spectrum. I was raised Jewish. I don't fully buy into all that, but I'm also kind of like, I love the teachings of Jesus. So everything to me is a spectrum, right? So I think when it comes to being like, you know, a trans male playing with cisgender women, I can see where that might not be as much of a challenge so much as maybe someone who was born biologically in a male body who transitions and may not have gone through puberty or transitioning like prior to puberty and fully developed certain muscular, you know, structures or bone structures. Even if you take hormones, your muscles get weaker for sure, but your bone structure is still developed into a certain, you know, form as someone who was biologically born a man. So, and I don't have the answers either. And I think these are conversations that need to continue to happen. Studies need to happen in a way that respects people.
3: I agree.
8: But I do think there needs to be a space. If someone wants to compete in a certain sport, like if I want to be a volleyball player, I should have a space for that. Even if it's joining a team that makes
1: I think
8: there should be spaces for all.
1: I was going to say that Chris said that I could finish it up. I was going to say that if somebody agrees to it, let's say I want to compete in volleyball with girls on the team. If the girls agree, everybody says, yeah, let's do it. I'm good then. Then it's fine. I think that's what it comes down to. I don't think the Supreme Court is saying it's against the law. It's just the schools have the right, or the institutions have the
3: right.
1: And the states can turn them away. That's So, but what if somebody decides, well, we want trans girls.
7: That's exactly what I'm thinking.
1: So if they want them, then and they're okay with it, then go for it. If everybody's, in other words, if everybody's comfortable with it, I don't want to be somewhere where I'm not wanted. Mm. I tried that when I was a little kid going to school and I wasn't wanted there. And I had to still go to school as a girl, but I wasn't wanted. I ended up having to go to night school because they couldn't go to regular school because they didn't want me there. They just did not want me. So I don't want to play a game with a bunch of girls if they don't want me.
8: Well, and I think also we have to remember that I'm not, so I have a degree in nutrition. That is my science expertise background, but this is not, so I can talk about like, you know, changing the food you eat based on the hormones you have in your body and all of that and your muscle mass. I can't speak to this because this is not my, I'm not a expert in biology.
1: Well, I'm trans and I'm not an expert.
8: Right. And so I think that's also we need to look at the experts.
7: Yeah. Can I say one more thing before we close? This is the distinction between biology and dimorphism. Okay. Mm-hmm. That's the conversation. Yeah. If we can get out of the gender biology conversation and understand that the female can exist in two distinct or more distinct forms, that'll be great. Dimorphism. So like, if y'all are listening, just like take the opportunity to like, dive deeper into that terminology.
3: So I want to go ahead and talk a little bit more to Brian Nathan because he's kind of been overshadowed by all the Supreme Court nonsense
7: today. Thank you for your patience.
1: Brian says, I just want to live my life as a man. I don't.
7: Right.
3: So Brian, I'm so grateful for you to come on to the show because honestly, what I get really, you know, confused about is an individual who wants to represent an entire constituent base, but won't talk to individuals who want to have conversations with them. And the perfect example is I've reached out to multiple Republican candidates to try and get them on the show as well. And they just simply choose not to. And I think that they're a little bit turned off by the big gay radio show being big and gay. But I think that, you know...
2: I mean, it's a lot of fun. I don't know what they're scared of.
3: I know. And it's not like we're striking anybody down
1: and if
3: here.
1: You come on, and if you come on the show, I promise you, you're not going to turn gay.
3: No.
1: It doesn't work like that.
3: What? Well, actually, Brian, you turned gay? Are you gay right now?
1: No, he's got a wife. I talked to her.
3: You don't think so? Yeah.
1: I can tell you that Brian is definitely not gay. He has two daughters, right?
2: Correct.
1: And I speak to it. I'm on the phone with your wife right now, actually.
2: Oh, really?
1: we're like texting back and forth.
2: Just checking on me?
1: No, she's not. I was a message I had sent her earlier. Okay. Yeah, so she's the real deal.
7: She's checking to make sure.
1: He really
7: still...
1: does have a wife.
3: Yeah. Well, so my main point is that, you know, at the end of the day, you seem as though you're an individual who wants to actually have a dialogue. And that's what we're missing nowadays in politics, is having that conversation. I know you commented on how we need to get back to the Obama era politics where, you know, we can respectfully disagree with each other. There was the McCain, one of the most notable moments of the McCain campaign was when a protester talked negatively about Obama and he shut it down saying that Obama was a lovely individual. He just is an individual I just simply have disagree with. And so I want to go ahead and see what, when somebody goes ahead and attacks you and throws a jab at you, what is your sort of mentality? How do you go ahead and continue to go forward?
2: So this has been an evolving question for me because, you know, I already mentioned I come from a union background. When we're dealing with employers and who may not be doing the right things, there's a kind of certain path you have to take that is not necessarily applicable when you're working in politics. So you can't react to everything people are going to throw at you. There's just too much out there. A lot of it is negative, and you can't let them live in your head rent-free. So when people are taking shots at you, and it frankly, it does get personal sometimes. Like they say some awful stuff about you. I got some great advice from a friend early on that when you start seeing these negative comments, that means you're doing something right because they're scared.
7: Yep.
2: Yeah. That means you're starting to win. You're making an impact. It's kind of a truism in political circles that you only go really negative when you're behind. So if you start seeing that really nasty stuff come out, that means that the other candidate is pushing ahead, that they have gotten to a position of strength. So that is something that I like to remind myself. When I started seeing some really nasty flyers come out about me, and you guys will appreciate this, It was a headshot of me with my glasses, but they had the trans flag covering the lenses and all sorts of wonderful things they had to say about
1: so
2: me and the trans community.
1: Yeah. It's just crazy to me. What is wrong with people?
2: So when I started seeing that, I was like, you know, we actually have a chance to win this in the special election. That was my first thought. And it was amazing to be able to just kind of let that go a little bit, in that I wasn't going to let them control my emotions, because that's really kind of what this is about.
9: Thanks for the graphics.
1: This is crazy.
2: So,
1: by the way, maybe we should make those glasses. I've never seen trans.
9: You know, that we could turn this, turn of events. Yeah.
2: So I actually asked everybody who got these mailers, and there were like 24, 27 of them went out, save them, because I want to make like a collage or a scrapbook or something.
9: Yeah.
2: You know, I won my first political campaign, and here's all the nasty stuff they said about me, and I still won.
8: You know, it reminds me of like when two people like break up, and then the one that's like the loudest and the ugliest for me is always the one that I never believe. It's like, I would, if you're the one not getting ugly, you're probably the one I'm going to be putting my support behind. So I appreciate that. I've never thought of it from a political.
1: James Tallarico running for Texas.
2: Perfect example.
1: They called him one of the guys on Fox News the other day called him, said, I know he's transgendered. The guy's
9: good gracious.
1: Transgender. This is a man. But it's just hilarious to me.
9: By the way, he's not transgender.
1: It's just ridiculous.
9: I love that people use that terminology as if it's going to be offensive.
1: Like it's going to be offensive, and it is what it is.
3: Well, it's because they think of me and Vin were having a conversation because they think that we're less than them.
9: Yeah.
3: But in reality, we're just the same. We just so happen to be gay. We just so happen to be trans. Yeah.
9: I challenge that with like the fact that we have more confidence. We have more authenticity within ourselves.
3: Ooh.
9: So
3: I like that.
1: Yeah.
9: And I think to your point, that confidence actually has led to a lot of, I mean, I know stuff over. And, you know, we can proudly say that we had 350,000 people in one of the safest events.
3: Yeah, absolutely.
9: That we could host. And it's because of the community coming out and all the measures that we take to do that. But even less protest with the nastiness, like, I don't know how you deal with it. At least I can just shut it off and I don't have to address it.
3: Well, thank you guys so much for joining us, Bjorn, Rachel, and Brian. I'm so glad that we were able to have you guys. For more of Big Gay content, check out the Big Gay After Show. We'll see you next time. Have a great one. Goodbye.
9: Love you.
3: Love you.
2: Bye.
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11: Live from NPR News, I'm Lakshmi Singh. The U.S. Supreme Court upholds birthright citizenship. In a 6-3 ruling announced today, the majority of justices rejected President Trump's executive order aimed at ending the longstanding principle that nearly all children born in the U.S., including those born to immigrants in the U.S. illegally or temporarily, are automatic citizens. NPR's Carrie Johnson describes how the majority of the court could have arrived at this major ruling.
12: There were ways for the court majority to get here. One was just to say, look at the words of the 14th Amendment, which are quite clear that subject to the jurisdiction thereof means you're here, you're born here on American soil, you're a citizen. Another way to get to this result would be to look to a couple of statutes that Congress passed much after the adoption of the 14th Amendment in 1940 and 1952. These were immigration laws that basically codified the same language that was in the 14th Amendment. And the justices could have used those more recent laws as a basis to come to some consensus.
11: NPR's Carrie Johnson. The court ruled the Constitution guarantees automatic birthright citizenship. The court upheld state laws that banned transgender athletes from taking part in girls and women's sports at public schools. It also loosened campaign finance restrictions. On social media, President Trump hails big GOP wins in these cases. On the birthright issue, he forwarded a right-leaning link saying Trump's ban may succeed with or without the Supreme Court. In other news, the president says he has not decided whether he will sign a bipartisan housing bill. Here's NPR's Stephen Bisaha.
13: Speaking with reporters in the Oval Office, President Trump dismissed the housing bill as unimportant.
14: Big deal. It's a yawn. Tremendous. It's wonderful. To me, compared to the Save America Act, just about everything is a big yawn.
13: The Save America Act is Trump's election overhaul bill that would mandate strict proof of citizenship requirements. Trump said last week he wants that bill passed first. Republicans and Democrats in Congress overwhelmingly voted in favor of the housing bill last week. The legislation aims to encourage home building across the country to lower costs. Stephen Bisaha, NPR News.
11: Ukraine launched another wave of attack drones into Russia overnight. More from NPR's Charles Maines.
15: Russia's defense ministry said its forces destroyed more than 400 Ukrainian attack drones in all. Yet the wider effects of a sustained Ukrainian drone campaign targeting Russian energy infrastructure continue to be felt. Several thousand miles away, drivers in Russia's Far East described long waits at gas stations as fuel shortages continued to ripple across the country. Russian President Vladimir Putin has acknowledged inconveniences to the public, but insisted the problem is far from critical. Charles Maines, NPR News, Moscow.
11: You're listening to NPR News. The Educational Testing Service, a nonprofit organization behind major standardized tests, is acquiring ACT. That's a major college admissions exam. NPR's Alyssa Nadworny reports.
16: ETS administers a number of exams already. The GRE for graduate admissions and the TOEFL, an English language test taken by many international students. And now they'll take over the ACT. More than a million students take the ACT each year as part of college applications and to get their high school diploma. More than a dozen states include taking the ACT as a requirement to graduate. ETS has struggled in recent years with layoffs and buyouts. It was historically the administrator of the SAT, another college admissions test that rivals the ACT. But in 2024, the College Board, which owns the SAT, took the administration over. Alyssa Nadworny, NPR News.
11: In Paraguay, the government has declared a national holiday today after what's being called the biggest upset of this summer's World Cup over Germany. More from Catherine Osborne.
17: When the two teams met on Monday afternoon in Foxborough, Massachusetts, a scrappy Paraguay fought Germany to a 1-1 tie, and then won on penalty kicks. Paraguay's president, Santiago Peña, decreed a national holiday was needed to mark what he called an epic triumph. For NPR News, I'm Catherine Osborne in Rio de Janeiro.
11: Earlier today, during NPR special coverage of the U.S. Supreme Court and online, NPR erroneously reported that Justice Samuel Alito was retiring. That is not correct. Alito is not retiring, and the Supreme Court did not make the announcement. 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
18: 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I'm your host, Nadine Smith. And our guest today is Britt Hartley. Britt is a spiritual director, author, podcaster, and expert in modern secular spirituality. She has a master's degree in theology with a focus on the future of American religion. She is the author of a new book, No Nonsense Spirituality, All the Tools, No Faith Required. Welcome to the show, Britt.
19: Honored to be here. Thanks.
18: I have to confess that my For You page brought me to you. I had somehow stumbled across the deconstruction TikTok verse, probably by following the threads of anti-LGBT organizing and religious trauma. And you kept popping up, and it seemed as though every one of your videos was speaking directly to me.
19: Mm-hmm.
18: So I was really excited to find your website, nononsensespirituality.com.
19: Mm-hmm.
18: And you actually offer courses for people who have emerged from religion, but don't want to tumble into the well of nihilism.
19: Yes.
18: How did that journey begin for you?
19: So I was raised Mormon. I was raised LDS and had kind of an angsty, normal childhood, but angsty teenage years. If you know anything about Mormons, we have very specific rules about coffee and swearing and tattoos and all kinds of things that didn't make sense to my teenage brain that the creator of the universe would be so picky about. And I stumbled into nuanced religion or nuanced Christianity and figured, well, maybe if I have the wrong religion of Mormonism, maybe I just have the wrong version of Christianity. And so I have always been driven by the question of what is reality. If there's a God, I wanted to know which one was the correct one. If there was a right religion, if there was truth, I wanted to know what that is. I'm a curious person by nature. And so I went to theology school. I've studied all the major world religions. And instead of getting closer to God, it's something that is very common that happens if you go to seminary. People can often find themselves getting further away from their beliefs in God and unlearning what they've learned rather than learning more things about God. So for me, I entered a process that we now call a faith deconstruction. I lost my faith in Mormonism. Then as I was studying the Bible and realizing that it was more complex than I had realized before, I'd lost faith in Christianity. I then lost my faith in God. I lost my sense of self. I lost the concept of free will, that I had free will. I was just blowing up all of these social and psychological anchors until I found myself in a place that we would call the void, where you just have no sense of up or down. You have no way to make a decision. You know nothing. You're just really stuck because that bulldozer of deconstruction had no other tool other than bulldozing. And so I found myself stuck in nihilism. It's the belief that there is no inherent meaning in the universe. But for me, on the side of experience, it just felt like I had lost everything. And I just could not, I was absolutely paralyzed. So for me, my journey back from that and the suicidal place that was for me was separating the tools of religion and spirituality that are good for human well-being, that are good for mental well-being, and separating it from the dogmas that I could no longer believe anymore. And so that's how I approach spirituality now. It's a more secular approach. It's a more science-driven approach that felt very safe for me at the time. And I was able to reclaim all the things in the world of spirituality that are still beautiful and inspiring and still make me happy and still give me moments of awe, that still give me experiences that I'd call spiritual experiences, even as an atheist. So now I work with a lot of people who are doing religious deconstruction, and I also work with people who have deconstructed and need tools for rebuilding. And so I work on kind of both sides of that spectrum to hopefully help everyone have a healthier version of their spiritual path than before. And we can always be healthier and get better tools and improve. And that's the work that I do now.
18: I'm really glad you named this place that a person can come to. I remember reading Billy Graham's autobiography. He talked about having lost his faith and going up to a mountain. And basically he said, I made a decision that I was either going to abandon this notion of God completely and utterly, or never, ever question it again. And he comes back down from this mountain, having decided he'll never question it again. I think there's a lot of people that touch that void and scamper back to what feels like it's got four walls and some solidity, or tumble into a place of meaninglessness, of a life where it doesn't really matter in the end. What was the moment where you felt untethered, or what you call the void? What pulled you out of the void?
19: Yeah, it's a great question. And I love the story that you shared about Billy Graham, because there are monsters in the void that are very scary. We have deep existential fears as humans, fear of death, fear of meaninglessness, fear that our life doesn't matter, a fear of freedom, a fear that we have to make our own choices and that we can mess up our lives with our choices. That's a terrifying feeling. Fear of isolation. These are deep existential fears. And sometimes, and myself included, that this wasn't an experience where I walked up to that cave of fear and I just kept walking. It was a gradual experience of me losing things one at a time, because to lose it all at once is almost too much for your brain and your psyche to be able to handle. And so I understand that impulse that he experienced, where he decided that these monsters were too scary and I'm going to cling to the security blanket that makes me feel okay. I understand that impulse. It's a terrifying place. But there are tools that can help that don't require us to believe the unbelievable in order to survive places that are very scary. So for me, the hardest moment, and I'm just going to be really open and vulnerable, my hardest moment was if the universe doesn't care about us, there's no God, there's no afterlife, there's no free will, and evolution is just this machine that's driving everything. And in order for this machine to run, there's inherent violence. Even for vegans, if you eat, if you're alive, you're going to cause harm to some other conscious creature. And so my feeling was, if this is a system of violence that I didn't consent into, then the most moral thing I can do is to withdraw my consent for living in this universe with this much suffering. And that was where my logical brain had gone. And I was very serious about that thought. I spent about maybe 2 years just in a really, really dark place, deep existential depression. And what kept me alive was I have children. And there was something in my body where, even though logically I believed that there was no meaning in the universe, because I was looking out in the universe for some grand story that made it all okay. And whenever I looked, there was just nothing there to hold on to. But there was another way of being that I was totally missing. And when I looked in the eyes of my child, especially my oldest that I had a relationship with, my younger ones were babies at the time, but my oldest child, there was something in my body that said, logically, maybe this doesn't have meaning that he gets off the bus and looks for my face and smiles when he sees me and gives me a hug. Maybe logically, the universe doesn't care about this. Maybe the earth is going to blow up when the sun goes out and nobody cares. But in my body, that moment had extraordinary meaning. He mattered. Even if nobody cared, even if there wasn't a God, he mattered. And so what that opened up for me is maybe there's another way to look at things rather than the way that I was looking at things, which is this post-religious way of looking at things where I was trying to find a God, I was trying to find a grand narrative, I was trying to find a story. Maybe there was another way to stand. And that led me to mysticism and psychedelics and the wisdom of spirituality and religion that I was reclaiming now as an atheist. And it led me to the science of spirituality and the science of well-being, and realizing that if I could build my life in a way that it was worth living just for the experience, that's a different kind of meaning. And so that's what I did for the next year. I took big risks into what would my life look like if it was built around what I want to experience just for the value of the experience, not because it matters in 10 generations, not because the universe cares, but if life is sandcastles, what are the sandcastles that I want to build just for the play, just for the experience, just for the joy that we did when we were children? When we were children, we didn't wake up and say, what am I going to do that's going to leave a legacy? We just woke up and went outside and we had our feet on the grass and we made games and we were curious in all directions and we were exploring our bodies and exploring each other and exploring the world. And we can actually go back to that place. And so now my life is worth living and meaningful and spiritual and connected and love-filled. And I have moments of awe and I have community and I have ritual and I have inspiration and I have everything that religion once gave me, but without dogma, without having to believe things that are unbelievable, without having to turn off my rational mind. And so those are the tools that I try to help others with, because I realize that I'm not, even though my story is unique in coming from Mormonism, I found that I wasn't the only person who was skeptical of religious beliefs, but also needed tools to make life worth living. And that's when I found that there was not only the deconstruction world on TikTok, but also a meaning crisis, and also Gen Z that is struggling to find their own kind of spiritual path and their own meaning of life. And so these tools didn't just help me, but I've found that they've been helping others too. And it's the work that gives me meaning in my life now.
18: When you talk about a meaning crisis, how much of that is a function of American life, Western culture, or is it a global challenge to find meaning?
19: Yeah, that's a complicated question. The answer is it depends. It depends on what's going on in the religious and political world. But essentially what seems to happen, and Nietzsche predicted this, that with the death of God, we would find political gods to replace that vacuum. And so what it seems like happens, that if there's not enough order, if there's not enough structure, if there's not enough community, if there's not enough story, if there's not meaning and purpose built and baked in to a community, which usually comes to us through religion, then we're going to try to find ways to replace that. So we're going to find political gods, for example, that replace people like Stalin, that the church painted halos on his head because he was a little bit more than just a political leader, but not quite a god. And so this is what we're seeing all over the world, that is that with the death of God and the opening up to chaos, we see this fundamentalist response. So we see the rise of Islam in particular, but also the rise of fundamentalism.

0: moments of transcendence and the contemplative practices as we've experienced pushback to the idea of God, we're losing all the things that religion carried, things that actually were good for us. And so from that, we get both responses. We get the nihilist response, we get the meaning crisis, and we get religion, just we get the Billy Graham response, which is, I'm just going to cling to this thing, even though fundamentalism really causes harm in the world, even though there really is religious trauma and spiritual abuse, even though we're willing to kill each other for our religious beliefs, we're so scared of the chaos, we're just going to cling to it anyway. So we're seeing both responses.
1: How important is the mythology? Even an atheist can look at the ceremonies of religion and draw comfort from them. The holidays of a particular faith that is as much cultural as it is religious. Is it possible to co-opt the religious iconography and draw non-dogmatic strength from it? Or in doing so, do we strengthen the hand of people who use those same symbols to inflict maximum harm? It's always a struggle to occupy a space where you're trying to find an ethical way to move through the world, to not reinforce damaging systems, but simultaneously, you want to be a part of a community.
0: Yeah.
1: And I wonder if that is just a natural tension, or do you find people quietly drifting back into the spaces where they embrace, even as a habit, do I have my child participate in Christmas and all of the books and all of the stories that are religious? Or do I really say, hey, you know what? That's a slowly takes you down the path towards these ideas that can be very dangerous to you and harmful to others.
0: Yeah, you're asking really great questions, really intuitive questions. To the idea that do we always make a cult out of anything? The answer historically is yes. Look at what we did to Jesus and Buddha. These are homeless, radical mystics. They often spoke truth to power. Jesus didn't write anything down. He wasn't out to build an empire. And look in America what we do in his name. Look at the empire that we created in the name of this kind of homeless mystic. So the reality is, no matter how good the spirituality is, as humans, we have the tendency to cult, to make a clubhouse out of it, to make rules out of it, to make in and out groups. We're tribal by nature. We're communal by nature. And this is something that we just tend to do. And in some ways, it's really unavoidable. Now, to go deeper into your question, I think there is good and bad news here. I think you can pull out the good things about stories and myths, and that there are good things about myth. For example, the myth of money helps us all to be able to trust and trade with each other in ways that we couldn't if we didn't have that shared myth. So I think there's good things about myth. And I think we actually can pull out the rituals too. Secular Jews in America really lead the way in this space, that it's not uncommon for a rabbi in America, in New York City, to be an atheist and to have shifted all of the beliefs and really just hold on to the culture and the stories and the language and the food. And we can hold on to these things while letting go of beliefs that deserve to stay in the past. And we have solid science now on rituals, that rituals scientifically help us to process emotion, to mark our values. It increases pleasure, it decreases pain. And so if you don't have rituals, coming of age rituals through your life, you actually are at a disadvantage. And so I do think that there are ways to pull out the good of story, to appreciate even things like Lord of the Rings and Star Wars, that they don't have to be literally true for it to be incredibly compelling, for people to cry at the end of Les Miserables or some of these stories that just are so human, but they don't have to be literally true in order for it to be a true expression of the human experience. The bad news is, it seems to be that if you want to do that, it's going to be more of an individual game. I don't think that there's ever going to be a church, a secular spirituality church that's as big as and rich as something

0: like Mormonism or the Catholic Church. There's not enough dogma. There's just not enough there to get people to donate their time and money and resources at the same level as a church that says, if you don't, you're going to go to hell. It just doesn't compete in that way. There may never be secular spirituality preschools in the way that there's Christian preschools. That may never happen because it's just not culty enough and it's just not dogmatic enough. And so the reality is you either have to nuance religion to make it healthier, or you have to build up from the other side and choose to intentionally add these things into your life. And you end up in more or less the same place. The most deconstructed Christian and the most spiritual atheist.
1: Is the community of people who've deconstructed religion of all sorts growing to the point where there's a sense of a real community emerging?
0: Yes and no. So there tends to be trauma bonding in this community. So you bond, for example, ex-Mormons will bond over their Mormon experience and they'll process it and they'll get angry and they'll grieve and they have shared language and a shared experience. And there'll be, for example, ex-Mormon groups, ex-Christian groups, ex-Muslim groups. There's ex-groups all over the country that are trauma bonding and processing what this religion took from them, any religious trauma that they have, all of that. The problem, though, is when it's time to build something, they all go to different places. Some people end up in yoga. Some people end up in activism, and that's their community. Some people find a hiking group, and some people find a seekers group where you're reading things in book clubs and having discussions. And so it's not enough to build a community on something you're an X in, X whatever. It just isn't sticky enough to keep that community going. So what we see in most deconstruction groups is they'll stay together for a couple years and they'll process their shared experience. And then they tend to go to other places that are building things. Some will go to a Buddhist Sangha, they're called to different spiritual paths, and then it becomes too broad of a tent to really call a community, and so they'll lose touch with each other. So that's usually what we see with those groups.
1: How do you define spirituality versus religion in a way that ordinary people walking around don't just assume it's the same thing? It's like the off-brand religion. What makes it different, and how do you avoid the same kind of traps of these comforting things that aren't reconcilable to rational thinking?
0: Yeah, so for spirituality, I really define that as connection. That's going to be connection to your deepest self and outside of yourself. So in spirituality, we often see imagery like labyrinths, where you're always digging deeper within and doing that kind of hard inner work, shadow work, inner child work, all those things. And you're also connecting more deeply outside of you. And so to me, that's what spirituality is. For some people, that outside part includes a higher power. For me, it doesn't. For me, the collection of humanity or collective consciousness is a big enough thing for me to be a part of that I'm okay with just keeping it there, because I have baggage with all of my time with the supernatural. And I feel like we're not very good at that game of the game of what's going on in the supernatural world. So I tend to stay more grounded in how I connect outside of myself, but I'm still connecting to something bigger than myself, which is this story that I'm a part of, that I'm more interconnected with than I realized when I was in my nihilism stage. And for religion, technically we can differentiate between religion and organized religion. The definition of religion that I like is how you orient yourself in the universe. This is how you make order out of chaos. Your rituals, your beliefs, your community, how you experience awe. And maybe everybody has a religion if you define it that way, because people can leave Christianity, but then most people aren't becoming atheists. Most people go to tarot cards, or they go to astrology, or they're going to other things, or they're going to Comic-Con, or people find new ways to do religion. We're all, in some ways, as humans, religious by nature. We're born superstitious. We're born with brains that are pattern and meaning creators. We don't choose them to be that way. They are that way. So we may be religious by nature, and we're trying to find ways to do that in a more healthy way.
1: You're listening to Wide Awake America. My guest is Britt Hartley. She is a religious trauma and deconstruction coach and author of a new book called No Nonsense Spirituality. Now, you said that we're born looking to make pattern and meaning out of things. It's how we learn. It's how we communicate with each other. Are we inevitably drawn in whatever way to cult-like behavior, whether it's football fandom, comic book series, music? Are we hardwired for it? How do you communicate with somebody who has made the same decision that Billy Graham made?
0: So I do think, to the first part of your question, that we are born susceptible to cults and cult thinking and cult behaviors. It's just an evolutionary advantage to be able to follow leaders that seem competent and to try to make the world more simple so that we can make quick decisions rather than more complex. And there's a lot of brain biases. I think there's 180 brain biases that we've cataloged so far. We're still finding more that really try to help us survive by either having a negativity bias or a pattern bias or a hindsight bias. So all these biases that we have. So we don't think that we're doing these things. That's what makes it a bias. But we have these biases that tend towards cults. And everybody cults at some level. So the trick then is, what is the healthiest way to cult? And for that, we usually use the BITE model, B-I-T-E, which is a model that we use that shows cults on, or groups on, a healthy to unhealthy scale. So something like Jehovah's Witnesses would be high on the unhealthy scale. So would Scientology. So would any of the cult documentaries that you watch on Netflix.
1: So what's the criteria that puts them high on that list?
0: Yeah, so there's a bunch of things. You can go through the list and actually rate what makes a group more healthy or unhealthy. So for example, can you leave the group? So if you can't leave, that's going to be a huge red flag. So for example, if I'm very big into Taylor Swift, which has some elements of a group, they have their own language, they have rituals, they have a pilgrimage that they gather at these concerts. But if I were to say to my friends one day, I'm off the Taylor Swift bandwagon and I'm listening to someone else now, you may get some hums and haws, but you probably won't get people who cut you off forever and never talk to you again. So it depends on the amount of information control. It depends on the amount of behavior control. It depends on how much you're allowed to interact with information outside the cult. It depends on how much you're able to leave and what the cost of leaving looks like. And so we want to be in groups. We want to be in relationships, but we want to be able to stay in the healthier side of things.
1: It sounds like what you're saying is we need a few drops of cult in our lives to have a sense of connection and belonging.
0: Yes.
1: But you got to pay close attention to the mix. Mm-hmm. Or pretty soon you are trapped in a...
0: Yes, because communities are good for us. Rituals are good for us. Relationships are good for us. Stories are good for us. Sharing your gifts, sharing art from you to others is good for us. All these things are good for us in these kind of smaller doses that you're talking about. But we just tend to go overboard on these because it feels good, because we need them as these kind of social, relational creatures that are seeking for meaning and purpose and community, that will cling to cults that are bad for us in the same way that people will cling to abusive partners because it feels too scary to leave. And we have to be able to reduce that. We used to be able to survive as a human species, having everyone have a different religion. Everybody has their community of 100 people. Everybody has their own stories. That's fine. But now the world is so big that our truths are bumping into each other. And as Yuval Harari says, who's an expert on the Middle East and an expert on religion, something like the Middle East, people believing to the point that they are absolutely sure that their religion or their imaginary worlds exist, that used to be a good thing, that used to keep the tribe connected, and now we're killing each other over it and potentially causing existential risk to humanity, where we're willing to blow up the world because we're so sure that Jesus is coming, or we're so sure that Armageddon is going to bring whatever it's going to bring. And that's the concern. It's like these tools were once helpful when we were in small communities. Now we have these very large cults, religions, dogmatic religions, fundamentalist religions that are actually truly posing a risk to world peace and world safety and human well-being and all kinds of things that we care about.
1: Do you make any distinction between mainstream religions and cults, or are they just, is it just about intensity where they fit along that bite?
0: Yeah. In my field, we usually try not to use the word cult when we're talking about religion, because it's an inflammatory word, right? Nobody wants to hear that they're in a cult. When I was Mormon, I didn't want to hear that I was in a cult, and I definitely was. The phrase that people use more often in my field, is it a high demand religion? Is it a high demand religion or a low demand religion? And that just tends to take down the temperature in these conversations. But technically, if I wasn't trying to make common ground with someone, I have no problem saying that religions are cults, and a lot of groups are cults, and we have cult-like tendencies, and we like being in cults. And I have no problem saying that. But if I'm talking about religion, just because it's such an offensive thing to say to people, we tend to use the phrase high demand religion versus cult.
1: Now, earlier you referenced Stalin and halos being put on Stalin's head as a way where even people who move away from the idea of God still worship a deity. They just take a human. And I can't help but notice that, I think it was just 2 days ago, a pastor who was introducing Trump said, "We're here to worship and vote for the man." And I have become friends with someone who was very big in the MAGA world here in Florida, and he has since left and launched a group called Leaving MAGA. I spoke to him in that in-between space. He had left and he was expanding the world, his worldview, and engaging in more conversations with people who he had considered enemy combatants. And one of the things he said to me, because I said, "How did you leave?" And he described moving into a year, he called it the year of heaven and hell, like the relief of having removed himself from a place where, he said, "I literally woke up asking myself, what could I do to serve Trump today? And I went to sleep asking myself, did I do enough?" And he said, to extract myself finally from that place that I'd gotten to incrementally but deeply was the heaven. But the hell was, I had burnt all my bridges with everybody else who wasn't part of that world. And my entire social life revolved around MAGA friends. And in this group, if you were 86% with us, you were a traitor. It was all or nothing. And so he talked about the deep loneliness. And I think part of what caused him to create Leaving MAGA was, he said, "I think there's a lot of people quietly quitting, going through the same process I did, who feel like they can't go back to the people, the scorched earth behind them, and are feeling really isolated right now." So the comparisons feel very potent, including some insights that I got from him and Stephen Hassan, the author of The Cult of Trump, whose story similarly was about how he became a Moonie. And he said, a lot of people think that dumb people get drawn into cults. And he said his research shows almost the opposite. The higher intellect a person has, the more they believe that they are impervious to the draw of cults, and the more impervious they become to arguments that to get them out of them. He said one thing that was really important is not to attack, to remind people of who they were and who they are, like speak to people's values.
0: So what came up for me there was, what he did is very hard to do. It's not what our brains like to do, because even though he was experiencing some cognitive dissonance, he lost a lot, right? He lost probably his identity and probably also his social world in leaving the MAGA world. And because we are these communal creatures, when we feel like we've been kicked out of our tribe, it feels like we're dying, because in our past, it really was death. If you were kicked out of your social group 10,000 years ago, you were dead. It feels like you're dying. It's very hard to do. And brains will try every which way. And I know this not because I'm judging religious people, but because I did it for years. And I'm not dumb. I have an almost doctorate degree in theology. I've studied philosophy my whole life. I'm not dumb. And for years, I tried to make Mormonism work logically through all these creative mental gymnastics ways and finding a quote here and an idea there to make it work, because leaving my entire social group, and when Mormonism is a high demand religion, so leaving was devastating to my marriage, to my family, to my friends, to my sense of self, to my morality, to my sense of purpose, to literally everything about me, to every decision that I made. Mormonism affected it because it was the foundation for everything. And so to leave that is very hard for brains to do. And I didn't do it all at once. I did it slowly over time. And Stephen Hassan, who you mentioned, who developed the BITE model and who's our expert on cults, he also talks about when you leave a cult, that's when you're most susceptible to a new cult, because your brain is looking for something to fill in the gaps. So for example, if you're in a religion that's helped you to deal with death and then you lost your religious beliefs, people will instantly jump into near-death experiences science. And it's really because the brain is looking for a new way. It used to have an idea to cheat death. Now it's looking for a new one. For Mormonism, you used to have a prophet. You have all that wiring in your brain to follow a prophet. And ex-Mormons often find a new prophet to listen to. Maybe that's Christopher Hitchens or Sam Harris, some other new prophetic voice that they're just on board with. And so not only are our brains wired for cult behavior, but when we leave a cult, we're also most susceptible at that time for a new one, because our brains are just wired that way, especially if you were raised in religion and a high demand religion. And so what he did to leave MAGA, what people do when they leave religion, Jehovah's Witnesses that I talk to who leave and really are banned and shunned for life, Amish people that I see leave, what they do is incredibly hard to do. It's not something that our brains like doing. But if we don't pay that cost, pay that exit cost, you never would know what it's like to be free and to intentionally choose the life that you want to live with the one miraculous life that you know that you have, the only one that you know that you have, which is this one. And so for me, that was a cost worth paying. But I understand that it is a high cost, and I don't blame people when they go up to that precipice and they find themselves falling back, because I understand that. I understand better now why religions exist, because I experienced the chasm of what it left behind when I left it and didn't have any other tools, and experienced suicidal thoughts with that as well. So like you were talking about, I think we can be compassionate that what drives people to fundamentalism is very human. We all want order and structure. We all want to feel special. We all want to feel like we're right. We're all afraid of death. We all don't want to be alone. We all want to try to simplify things so that we can make decisions and functions, because life is really damn hard. And I understand all of that. So I can be compassionate to the people, but hopefully also tough on the ideas that cause real harm in the world. Because I'm glad that there were people out there that were talking about Mormonism and talking about the dangerous and terrible and awful things about Mormonism. I'm glad that people didn't just leave my beliefs alone, because then I'd still be Mormon and I wouldn't have built this intentional life on the other side of Mormonism. So I think we can be hard on ideas and soft on people.
1: I like that. When I was younger, I went to church all the time, went to Bible study, went to Bible camp in the summer, and not because my parents forced me. This was of my own volition. But I think in a similar way, the more I studied the Bible, this is supposed to be the unerring word perfectly translated, and I was thinking, no, this isn't adding up. But finally, I could not imagine worshiping a God that it seemed was less compassionate than me. I couldn't imagine condemning anyone to eternal punishment endlessly. And so once you begin to pull these threads and it unravels, it does feel like, okay, now what? And I wonder if the idea of death, wrangling with the end of existence for us, is such a fundamental driver to religious mythology. How have you reconciled death through your spiritual lens?
0: Yeah, so these are such great questions. There is some evidence that shows that religion may have arose when we became smart enough to realize that we were going to die. And we have some evidence in that just in looking at the burials that we have of ancient peoples and when we started to bury things that were useful for the living, but we started to bury them with the dead, things that point to stories and rituals and maybe things that someone would want in the next life. And so it may be that as we've been fighting religious crusades for thousands of years, that we've been fighting each other over our religious ideas and crusades, it's possible that we've been fighting against death itself. That's really what we're fighting. We want to be a part of something bigger than us that makes us feel like we're not just going to die and be forgotten and we didn't matter. So for me, facing death wasn't as hard for me as facing meaninglessness. Usually there's one or two existential fears that you're more afraid of than others. For me, it was really about integrating death into my life and having it be a part of my life, until death becomes a friend. And we see this in a lot of our stories. We even see it in the Harry Potter story, that we're afraid of death for so long, but then when we face it, we can meet death as a friend. And that's what's happened to me, is that even though I don't necessarily want to die, and I'm certainly not looking forward to any pain or suffering that's associated with that, there is a way that death now has become a friend, in that death laser focuses my life on how I want to live it. And it wasn't that way before, when I thought that I was an eternal being and I had forever to figure things out. Sometimes I even will start my morning, if I'm feeling a little grumpy, I'll start my morning on my deathbed and I'll imagine myself 90 years old. My body doesn't quite work anymore. Maybe my mind doesn't quite work anymore. And I'm towards the end, I'm in the last chapter, and I really imagine myself there, because that's coming. Hopefully I live that long and that's coming. And then I jump into my 38-year-old body. Dear God, I can still taste French toast. Dear God, I have a child who's 5 years old and is only going to be 5 years old for a little bit longer. And she still says words really funny. And that is limited. And the last time that I pick up this child is going to happen soon. And they're so beautiful. And the sun is shining and my body can move and I can experience this. And I literally go to my deathbed and jump into my 38-year-old body. And I'm just filled with gratitude and awe that I get to experience this day. And I tell my people that I love them. And I watch the funny things that I like to watch. And I read the articles that I find interesting. Just because they're interesting, I get to learn something new again, because my mind is currently working. So for me, death has just become a part of my life. It's not something that I'm ever very far from. I don't hide from it. I don't shy away from it. There's even an app you can get that will remind you 5 times a day that you're going to die, because nothing gets you out of petty things that don't matter more than glimpsing your deathbed and realizing that this moment is so incredibly precious. And even just talking about it, I just become so grateful that whatever you're doing with your life, you stopped your life just to be able to talk with me so that we can connect human to human across the country, just share stories. It's magical. It's so beautiful. It's profound. And so even though maybe I don't wish to die, death has become a friend in a way that it never was before when I was in religion. Because when you're in religion, you take a collective drug. In Mormonism or Christianity, you'll sing the same songs. You'll do the same kind of funeral. You'll all tell each other the story that grandma's with Jesus now. And you all take this collective drug that things are okay. You never really get to mourn. You never really get to sit this beautiful person that was here and now is lost and have it help us focus on loving each other and being awake and being alive while we have the time. And that's something that I missed when I was in religion. So death can maybe be always something over our shoulder, but it can become a friend rather than an enemy.
1: When my mother died a number of years ago, a lot of people in her church were offering comfort, and I could appreciate it. I could appreciate their desire to comfort me, even if the words they chose were not comforting words.
0: Yes.
1: And a belief that I will see her again in the form that I know her as, and all of that was something that I had to filter out the words and just absorb the feeling. And I was trying to find language that would help me. And I remember thinking, okay, energy is neither lost or stolen, it's transformed. So I would say she was the wave and now she's the water. Mm. She was here and now she's everywhere. By which I meant I could access her at any time now, because she wasn't located in a geographic place. She was anywhere that I needed her to be. And by her, I meant every lesson she taught me, every feeling she ever gave me, all the wisdom, the collection of every way that she touched my life was now endlessly and immediately available. And my sense of talking to her was not about talking to a ghost, but talking to the complete understanding of who she was to me. And so I could experience communicating with my mom even now as though I'm talking to her, and her answers can surprise me at one level. Like, oh yeah, that makes sense. But if I were to dig deeper, it's sort of like I'm tapping into wisdom she already gave me.
0: Mm-hmm.
1: And so I say that to say, when you talk about no-nonsense spirituality, what are the kinds of tools that you are talking about? And do you find that people come to these, their own understandings of how to express the sense of deep loss and grief, but also a kind of warmth in all of those memories, all of the things that having intersected somebody's life, you take away with you?
0: What your experience with talking to your mother reminds me of a guided meditation that many mystic traditions have, which is you imagine a room with all of the people that love you or wish you well. You just really imagine it. Then you imagine kind of one person that you really want to talk to. It can be fictional, can be Dumbledore, can be your mother, can be anyone. And then you really sit, imagine yourself at a coffee table. What is she wearing? What does she look like? What is she drinking? And then you ask her a question. What should I take this new job? And then you just wait, be quiet. And your subconscious, with this tool of imagery, because our subconscious often responds better to imagery and symbolism than words, will maybe put some thoughts into your mind that for you was like the wisdom that she had imparted throughout your life, that your subconscious has endless volumes of, but you can have a hard time accessing with your conscious mind. And I've done this guided meditation many times with characters, real and not real. And I've had sometimes profound experiences, sometimes even life-changing, where I've altered course because of this guided meditation, where I'm accessing this wisdom in this guided conversation, imagery conversation. And the difference for me between spirituality and religion is that I can continue to do those guided meditations. I don't have to believe that I'm actually talking to Dumbledore or Yoda or my grandfather, or that I've left my body and I'm in an astral projection and I'm in another dimension. Those are all truth claims. And as humans, we're really bad at truth claims. And there's all these kinds of tools in religion, in spirituality, that we can separate from the dogma around it that says, oh, actually, you really did leave your body and talk to this person because they're in heaven, and all these truth claims. We can actually just experience it. So we can experience rituals. There are some times where I go into a body of water or I burn something because I'm ready to let go of something in order for a new chapter to come to life. And I don't do so because a church told me I have to be baptized or I'm going to burn in hell. I do it because there's science and experience that shows that getting my body involved with something like that actually changes me, actually changes my psyche. And so all the things that religions do, all the little rituals and tools and meditation and contemplation and having moments to be quiet or moments of inspiration or art or music that inspires you, all of those things I still continue to do as an atheist, maybe even more so than when I was in religion. I just don't take now that extra step that says, because this happened in my mind, I'm sure that grandma's in heaven. I'm sure that Dumbledore really exists. I'm sure that I left my body. I just don't play that game anymore. But everything else I can do, you can flip over a tarot card and ask yourself a question and see what happens with your subconscious. That's great. But if you flip that card and you believe that the universe spun in such a way that you could have only flipped that card that day and it's going to tell your future, okay, that's a lot of scientific truth claims that you just laid on there. There are many spiritual paths. There are many spiritual tools. For me, I often enjoy just reading and writing and conversation. That's when I get into my flow state. That's when I'm a part of something bigger than myself. When I write, I can almost watch myself make connections, and I'm watching myself do it. And so what it is for each person is unique, but we can access these things and enjoy these things without playing the therefore insert dogma, insert truth claim game. I think that's the game that we need to get away from as humans while maintaining that these tools actually do help us.
1: Yeah, insert dogma, insert truth claim, and then turn it into a weapon to question other people with.
0: And then feel like you have the moral high ground in doing so, which you get in Christianity all the time. I get like, I'll pray for you. It's just this condescending way of saying, oh, honey, you deserve so much pity. And it becomes a way, it becomes a weapon. It becomes a way to say, I'm going to end the conversation and feel like I have the moral high ground by saying, I'll pray for you. What does that actually mean? That means nothing. Either God is good and working for my good at all times without Jessica from Des Moines praying for me that day or whatever, or that prayer is just for you and it's supposed to make you more kind and compassionate and you're not doing that. That is what we do. As soon as we turn it into a dogma and a truth claim, we turn it into an in-group and then we turn it into a weapon.
1: I think for me, I feel very lucky that I grew up gay and experienced that feeling of being exiled from the people I love the most, because I think I developed an ability to build community in unexpected ways. And then in reconciling with my family, there's a level of honesty that comes that it's sort of like, oh, you didn't, until you knew that, you didn't have a real relationship with me anyway. You had this relationship with this mask. And so I do think it has helped me in navigate that place that you're talking about, like what it means to live under the threat that everything that you earned will turn to ash. Every relationship can be severed in an instant just because of this piece of information about you. And so I think that some of this resonates, yes, because of the spiritual journey, but also because of the political journey of existing in a world where I was told I shouldn't exist, and if I exist, I better hide. And if I don't hide well enough, any harm that comes to me is my own fault. So I love to hear how people deconstruct religion, because I think it's how maybe straight people experience that same journey and get the wisdom that comes from that journey. So I'm very curious about the ways we create that inclusion and belonging and an identity that isn't rooted in superiority, fantastical beliefs that can be manipulated to cause you to do harm to other people.
0: so much of the tools that I talk about building an authentic life, building deeper relationships with people who are also kind of out in the wilderness, all of these things that I talk about that happened because of my faith deconstruction, because as a white person in Mormonism as a child, it served me in some ways, right? It was a safe place for me. It was a place where I was special, right? And then for you, you've had to learn those tools earlier on because authenticity cost you at an earlier age than it did for me. And so that's really beautiful to see that it's the story of a wounded healer, that at some point in your journey, I'm guessing it didn't feel like a blessing, that it probably felt very isolating and lonely and all of the things, but it carried tools now that now help to heal others. And that's the part of humanity that's just so beautiful, that we become healers in the places where we were wounded. And for me, I didn't even start to question Mormonism until my brother came out gay, and then realizing that he was having a totally different experience with the doctrine than I was kind of even set me on my journey. So a lot of that really resonates with me, and it's really beautiful how you've come to see gifts in something that was at once probably really difficult.
1: Absolutely. Britt, I am so glad to have this conversation. My guest has been Britt Hartley, an author of a new book called No Nonsense Spirituality. You've been listening to Wide Awake America. I'm your host, Nadine Smith, on WMNF Tampa.
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3: I'm Sean Canaan with the WMNF News headlines. Governor Ron DeSantis signed a death warrant on Friday for a man who killed his former girlfriend's parents 4 decades ago. The announcement came a day after the state carried out its 9th execution of the year. 80-year-old Dominic Anthony Occhione is scheduled to die by lethal injection July 28th at Florida State Prison near Stark. That's according to the warrant that DeSantis signed on Friday. The warrant is the 12th that DeSantis has signed this year, and it followed last week's execution of Dusty Ray Spencer, who at the age of 74 became the oldest inmate put to death by the state since the death penalty was reinstated in 1976. But now DeSantis has scheduled 2 executions of even older men. Governor Ron DeSantis signed the state budget at Hillsborough College yesterday. DeSantis' veto list includes $1.5 million towards Tampa's South Howard Flood Relief Project and $500,000 toward 30th Street and Sly Avenue area intersection improvements. The Tampa Bay Times reports that DeSantis also vetoed $500,000 for storm drainage improvements in St. Petersburg's Childs Park neighborhood. DeSantis says there are 1,300 fewer state workers than when he first took office in 2019. He also said he vetoed a companion budget bill that would have funded prisons and prison workers. WMNF's Chris Young has more about what the governor said when he signed the state budget yesterday.
4: The fiscal year 2026-27 budget totals $117.6 billion. Governor DeSantis' office says the budget has nearly $810 million in line item vetoes.
5: The budget that I'll sign today after doing my line item vetoes will represent the 4th straight year in Florida that we've actually reduced our state budget. Who else is doing that?
4: Present at the signing was the president of Hillsborough College, Dr. Ken Atwater. The legislature designated $50 million for improvements at the college, but no money was put towards the stadium itself.
5: If that does come to fruition, no one's going to benefit more than Hillsborough College. It's going to be a huge, huge thing.
4: In May, a memorandum of understanding was reached between the Rays, Hillsborough County, and the city of Tampa to build the new $2.3 billion stadium on HC's Dale Mabry campus. Chris Young, WMNF News.
3: Florida Lieutenant Governor Jay Collins has filed a legal challenge arguing that one of his Republican gubernatorial challengers should not qualify for the ballot.
6: Prime Minister Collins
3: is contesting that conservative activist James Fishback, one of 11 Republicans to qualify for the August primary, has not lived in Florida the required 7 years.
6: The Royal Navy
3: that is one of the qualified Republicans. His polls show him in first place, and that he meets Florida's constitutional residency requirements. If he's telling the truth, then this lawsuit should be the easiest thing he's done all campaign. Fishback has denied the charge. According to the complaint, Fishback registered to vote in Washington, D.C. in 2020. and received a homestead exemption for property located in D.C. for the 2026 tax year. Scientists and their supporters are fighting back against government cuts to research. Yesterday, three people held signs and waved at passing traffic outside the U.S. Geological Survey building near the USF St. Pete campus. St. Petersburg resident Kathy Michaels used to teach nursing. She researched cancer until the federal government cut four major cancer programs for children.
6: Well, a lot of the research were 2 years in out of 4 years, and it all just stopped. So it was a waste of money, really, to fund even the first 2 years then if you're not going to finish the project. We were doing research on why there was higher maternal death rates in Arkansas than anywhere else in the country. That was one. I mean, there was multiple, but I'm just giving you one example.
3: Michael says she would rather the government fund science than war. Another demonstrator, Patricia Pettyjohn, is a retired academic librarian.
7: Well, science, as we all know, saves lives, and it is a huge economic driver for the American economy. A lot of our innovations and a lot of our pharmaceuticals, a lot of our healthcare research, all of that needs support, and it needs support that's not politicized.
3: She's encouraging people to get involved in the national organization called Stand Up for Science, which organizes rallies to try to protect science and research. Today, thunderstorms are likely with locally heavy rain and highs near 90. Mostly cloudy tonight, overnight lows in the mid-70s. Hot, humid, and partly cloudy tomorrow with afternoon showers or thunderstorms and highs in the mid-90s. I'm Sean Canaan with the WMNF News headlines.
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Good afternoon and welcome to WMNF. It's the music. I'm Hardin Harrison and Beverly is on the electronic board and we're going to give you some good music for the next couple of hours. Have you been watching any of the World Cup soccer matches? Well, it's gotten down to the real nitty gritty. It's win or go home. Okay, now I like it now. Yeah, the final 32 teams are being selected now, and if you lose, that's it. And if you win, you get to go on down the road, okay? So we're going to talk about a few other things, but hope you're having a good day because we are. And, hey, let's get this ball rolling. We're going to mix them, we're going to match them, and we're going to throw them at you.

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0: Love is the answer. This next song that we're going to do is kind of old song. Well, it's a couple of years old. It's by the Ibibo Sound Machine. It's entitled God Be Who You Are. Okay?
1: From Supulere to Isaliko, Ikoyi, and Yaba. 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

Well, that was Angela Couture. Okay. Hope you recognize that voice. We only got a few minutes left in this first hour. And we're going to play some Bonnie Raitt, I Can't Make You Love Me.

I can't make you love me if you want. Beautiful song, I tell you. Ooh, you just can't do it, you know. This is Tie Dye Tuesday. Thank goodness it's Tuesday, I tell you. It comes around and we gotta, you know, be prepared for Tuesday. And the morning show starts out at 6 o'clock a.m. in the morning time with Randy Wynn. And I got the next music show. It's the music from 1 until 3. And then the traffic jam comes in with the Lulus at 3 o'clock. And they got their own, hey, you just got to listen. Freak Show at 6 o'clock with Ed Green. Grateful Ed. The Dream Planet with Mr. Dennis Stone and In the Groove with Thor comes on at 10. And at midnight, First Call comes on with our very own Tim. Keep it tuned where you got it because, hey, WMNF is what it's all about. Independent music for independent lives. That's what WMNF is all about. So keep it where you got it, and everything's going to be just great. This next one is by McCoy Tyner. And he was a long time, well, he's played piano for his entire life, but he moved around to some different leaders, band leaders. But hey, McCoy Tyner.

I've given you my heart and the best years of my life, and you still don't love me. I tell you, woo, Ruth Brown, heard two from her. Wow. True was the name of that one, and the first one was Be Good to Me Tonight. Okay, I hope you're having a good afternoon, and I hope your team's winning in the soccer tournament, okay? The World Cup is in America, and, it's win or go home, I tell you. It's got down to where it counts now. It's where the rubber meets the road. This next song that I'm going to play has been a favorite of mine for years. It's by Harold Melvin and the Blue Notes. Wake up, everybody.

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0: 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And the truth is that hurt people hurt people. 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

Insanity, Green Reporter, and Lila Hathaway. Yep, that's Donnie's little girl. And this next song that we're going to do is brand new music. I tell you, I'm fooling around in the library. You run up on stuff, the WMNF library. 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

0: This is Frankie Mopar with The 60 Show, along with Patty helping me out as much as possible. You will hear many songs from 1960 to 1969, which I think is the best decade of rock. Music is memories, so we will have a great time reminiscing. That's Saturday, 12 to 2 every week.
1: Oh, yeah.
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0: You're listening to 88.5 FM WMNF, Tampa Bay's community radio, serving the central west coast of Florida. And first of all, I want to thank the creator for helping us do all that we do. And got a surprise host for you for the Lulus. Dougie Lou is sitting in for him, and I'm sure he's got something for your ear hole, too. Okay. If there's someone that you love, you need to call them up and let them know that you love them, okay? Hey,
1: That's next week.
0: Oh, that's next week. Oh, my goodness. The Lulus are here. Okay, I saw Dougie Lou, and I thought something was going on. But anyway, the Lulus are here this week, so stay tuned, okay? If there's someone that you love, you need to call them up and let them know right now you love them. This is Bevan and I signing off until the next time.

0: Good afternoon. You are tuned to WMNF Tampa and the Great Beyond, the greatest little radio station in the universe. It is Tuesday afternoon with the Lulus. I am Lori Lou, and across from me is my fantastic redheaded partner in radio crime, Miss Linda Lou, looking very pretty in pink.
1: Well, I just found this shirt.
0: You've been looking for it.
1: Mm-hmm.
0: And?
1: Do you ever do that? Like you go, oh my God, I bought this 2 years ago.
0: Oh, with me, it's usually, oh dear God, I bought this 30 years ago, and it still has its price tag.
1: A little wrinkled, but I don't care.
0: I don't care about wrinkles.
1: Here we are.
0: Wrinkles don't faze me.
1: We're here on Tuesday, last Tuesday of the month, and hard to believe the 4th is coming.
0: The 4th is coming, the 250th anniversary.
1: Are you going to Washington, D.C.?
0: I am not. I am going to stay far, far away from the carnival. As far away as
1: I possibly... Is it a carnival or a circus? I haven't decided yet.
0: It's all of the above. So, but happy birthday, America. I'm playing all songs about freedom today.
1: Good.
0: And except for one later on. And we're just going to have some fun. We're going to hear some good music. We're going to be kind to each other. I don't feel the same way about this milestone American birthday as I did in the 200th birthday. You know, just at that point in my life, I'm speaking for myself. I felt like the promise of America was within reach, that we would be able to get there and overcome some of our biggest challenges. And this time around, 50 years later, boy, I feel like we've regressed at least 100 years, and it's sad, but I'm going to just do my best to be kind and lift people up and hope that the better angels of our nature rise and shine.
1: Good for you.
0: So there you go.
1: I'm not going to do that, but good for you.
0: Okay, well, I have to. And we can all do it together by just being kind to a friend or a stranger. Give someone a smile, and you made someone's day.
1: You're right.
0: Exactly. So
1: there you go.
0: Here, let's hear some Who.
1: Who?
0: The Who.

0: Darlene Love. Darlene Love there with Sweet Freedom. Before that, the Rolling Stones, I'm Free. And before that, The Who with I'm Free. The Who. I will mention real quickly that Ed Green has a guest host tonight, and he's going to be doing 4th of July Freedom Songs too. So you might hear a couple duplicates, but it doesn't matter.
1: Doesn't matter who.
0: We've got a little... we've got Chris in here. Chris.
1: Hey guys. Sitting in the low seat there.
2: Yes.
1: Low rider.
2: Hey, Lulu's.
0: Yeah.
1: Oh, we love you, Chris.
0: We love you, Chris. We also have Sean Canaan in here to share a word with everybody and take it away.
3: Yeah, so I asked the Lulu's if I could interrupt the music for just a second, not for very long, because I did want to show our appreciation to Chris. He's been our

0: news reporter for the last 3 years or more. He was a student at the University of Tampa, graduated, and then we hired him as a reporter. He's done great work, award-winning work. You know yes. that Chris Thanks. Was won a Best of the Bay award last year. He has won many awards around the state and around and regional awards. He was a finalist for the Florida Association of Broadcast Journalists this year for his reporting on the Rainbow Crosswalks in St. Pete and elsewhere. And he won 2 Griot Drum Awards last year. And this year, we just found out last week that he's a finalist for 2 more awards, Sunshine State Awards, one for government politics and election reporting and another for education reporting. It's been wow. great. He's just a great guy, a nice guy. And it's sad to see him take his talents to South Beach, but happy that he's looking forward to the next chapter in his career. So congratulations, Chris.
1: Thank you, Chris.
0: Thanks for all you've done for WMF.
2: Thank you so much.
3: I miss your smile.
2: Yes, yeah, and I'm going to miss you guys' voices. Sean has been so great as a news director. This That's has really good. Been such a fun experience, just growing.
3: Where are you going?
2: I'm going to WLRN, the NPR station for South Florida. Down in Miami. So I'm making that move.
3: You have to say it Miami.
2: Miami. But yeah, I'm excited about that. And obviously I'm going to take everything that I learned at WMNF and, you know, the memories that I made and the experience that I had, take it down to South Beach. So I'm excited about that. And again, thank you guys so much. Not only you guys here in the studio, but the listeners for, you know, supporting me and listening and making WMNF what it is. Again, thanks Sean and the whole news team for, you know, hiring me, taking a chance on me when I had a very little journalism experience and helping me grow. And thanks to the Lulus for every Tuesday, not only putting a smile on my face, but the listeners too, and having great transitions into the news and doing a great balance of music and news. So thanks,
3: what
2: guys.
3: Do mom and dad say up in Jacksonville?
2: They're super, super excited for me. When they heard the news, they came down. We went to dinner, celebrated a little bit.
1: Where did you go?
2: Burns.
1: Oh, I'm celebrating. Good for you.
2: Yeah, yeah. Yeah. So I've been slowly making my way down Florida. Started born and raised in North Florida, worked in Central Florida. Now I'm going down to South Florida. So
1: we will miss you terribly. You've done a fabulous job here. It is always a pleasure and joy to see you in the hallways, and always a pleasure and joy to turn over the mics to you at the bottom of the hour. And today is your last day. And so we'll have tears in our eyes. When you do your last newscast, please just come back into the studio so we can give you lots of hugs.
2: And
1: much gratitude to you. Thank you so much, Chris.
2: Thank you, guys.
3: So that's enough. You got to go to the news.
2: All right, I'll see you guys.
1: All right.
3: Okay, that's for you.
2: Oh, thank you.
1: You're welcome.
3: Sean, anything else?
0: Yeah, thanks, everyone. Thanks, Chris. Thanks.
1: You're welcome so much. Put a little music on and we'll get ready to go. Okay, so get to your station right now. And by the way, he's really tall.

0: the Rascals here in the background. We are turning it over to Chris right now. Chris, again, congratulations and thank you so much for all you have brought to WMNF. You will be missed greatly by every one of us.
1: Thank you so much, Lulus. And good afternoon. I'm Chris Young with the WMNF News headlines at 3:31. The Tampa Bay Rays have opened their stadium contractor search. The Tampa Bay Times reports the team issued a request for qualification on Monday, a document that details the kind of builder it would like to see for the project, as well as the timeline and some of the amenities it would be expected to deliver. The Rays, the document reads, anticipate the selected contractor, quote, will be a nationally recognized sports builder possessing extensive experience in the construction of major enclosed sports facilities. AP Washington correspondent Sagar Magani reports the Supreme Court has given President Trump a major defeat by rejecting his executive order on birthright citizenship.
2: The president had declared children born to people in the U.S. illegally or temporarily are not American citizens. The courts, pointing to widely held views that the post-Civil War 14th Amendment and more recent laws, say anyone born on U.S. soil is a citizen, with limited exceptions. The president's railed against that.
3: That was meant for the babies of slaves. It wasn't meant for people trying to scam the system and come into the country on a vacation.
2: He made an unprecedented appearance for oral arguments in April, where even conservatives like Amy Coney Barrett appeared unconvinced by his administration's arguments.
4: Yeah, but what about the Constitution?
2: It's the second major ruling against the president by a conservative majority court that's largely ruled in his favor. He was furious after it struck down his global tariffs 4 months ago. Sagar Magani, Washington.
1: Tampa mining giant Mosaic is a sponsor for Freedom 250. The fertilizer producer is listed as a patriotic partner of Freedom 250, a limited liability corporation created by the National Parks Foundation to plan and execute events at national parks and monuments for the country's 250th anniversary. The Tampa Bay Times reports President Donald Trump announced the organization on X in December as a public-private partnership to, quote, renew the patriotism, pride, and pioneering spirit of America. Mosaic is one of 20 corporations that are sponsoring Freedom 250 alongside Palantir, ExxonMobil, and Chevron, according to the group's webpage. A new national report finds that young Black and Latino Floridians want to own homes, start businesses, and build wealth for their families at rates that match or exceed their white peers. However, they face significant barriers to achieving those goals. Tramell Gomes has more.
5: The Shift Forward Conference in Orlando today is bringing together advocates and policymakers to discuss solutions to the issue. Candace Wang, a senior researcher at the Center for Responsible Lending, says the problem isn't a lack of ambition.
6: We found 77% of Black Gen Z and 70% of Latino Gen Z say that they want to build an inheritance to pass on to their loved ones, even though they're much less likely than their white and Asian peers to expect to receive an inheritance themselves.
5: The report found 44% of Gen Z aspiring homeowners feel they'll never own a home. Among Black millennials, only 23% have achieved home ownership compared to 51% of white millennials. Sam Chesser is Florida president of Self-Help Credit Union, which is involved in the conference. He says the report's findings show the need for both policy changes and practical support.
7: We're intentional about reaching out to communities which have been under-resourced or underserved and who faced systemic barriers. We're always looking at our products and trying to decide, well, how can we improve these products to provide better access for people?
5: The report also finds Black people within Gen Z are 3 times more likely to have used a payday loan app than their white peers. The report recommends expanding down payment assistance, reforming mortgage underwriting, and expanding small business lending in communities with the highest entrepreneurial aspirations. This is Tramell Gomes for Florida News Connection.
1: Aid groups are warning that Venezuela's healthcare system is at its breaking point nearly a week after 2 powerful earthquakes hit the South American country. Damaged hospitals were overwhelmed, and conditions in the disaster zone are worsening. The government death toll has surpassed 1,900. A humanitarian crisis is also unfolding, with thousands of displaced people living in unsanitary conditions. On Tuesday, the UN expressed concerns about the spread of infectious diseases. The healthcare system has been strained by years of underinvestment. Many hospitals are damaged, and specialist doctors are missing, adding to the chaos. Tonight we'll have scattered showers and thunderstorms, mainly before 8 p.m. Otherwise, it'll be mostly cloudy, then gradually become mostly clear with the low around 76. Tomorrow we'll have scattered showers and thunderstorms after 2 p.m. Otherwise, it'll be mostly sunny with a high near 94 and heat index values as high as 105. 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

0: Everybody sing Sweet Caroline there. Oh, that soccer. The soccer fans are driving me nuts. I just love soccer. And the Paraguay and Germany match yesterday was enough to say that Orlando Gill, the one of the tallest goalkeepers I've ever seen. The shootouts were incredible, Lori. I know you're a football person.
1: We
0: like soccer in our family, but doesn't matter. We like
1: I've watched
0: all.
1: A little bit of the soccer.
0: You know, yeah. Just could shoot out. Oh, my God. At any rate, Sweet Caroline, everybody's singing it. So I thought maybe we'd play it in the background so you can sing it in your head. Because you'll probably sing it now.
1: Yeah. Oh, yeah.
0: All afternoon.
1: It's going to be stuck.
0: There you go.
1: And you're not going to be able to get it out. Hey, and then everyone's going to be mad at you.
0: John Fogerty before that, 110 in the Shade. And we also listened to Summertime, the Mavericks from 2015, their classic album, Summertime, here on WMNF. We are in summertime, and the heat keeps rolling here.
1: Ooh, it's
0: up
1: so
0: north,
1: hot in the middle
0: out.
1: Of the night.
0: How hot is it? You could fry an egg on the sidewalk.
1: That's right.
0: Is that the silliest joke?
1: How hot is it?
0: How hot is it?
1: Shades of Johnny Carson. How hot is it?
0: Is there another one?
1: What?
0: You know, you can fry an egg on the sidewalk. What's another one, Larry?
1: I don't know. We'll let our listeners email us in at dj@wmnf.org.
0: So you're listening to WMNF. It is the Traffic Jam on a Tuesday with the Lulus. We are so happy you've joined us. Special shout out to Harrison from the show before. Great. Always a great show with him. And keeps it rolling here on WMNF. So I'm going to take a little turn here. And back in 2025, Sierra Ferro and Nikki Lane did a tune together. It's an old Dottie West tune, but I thought I'd play it because, you know, those two together are just incredible. So we're going to listen to a little bit of A Lesson in Leaving, and then who knows where we'll go from there. It's 3:46. If you got to be anywhere, Lori. In the meantime, let's listen to A Lesson in Leaving.

along the dusty Winnemucca road, when along came a semi with a high and canvas covered load. If you're going to Winnemucca, Mac, with me you can ride. And so I climbed into the cab and then I settled down inside. He asked me if I'd seen a road with so much dust and sand, and I said, listen,

Parkersburg, Gravelburg, Colorado, Ellensburg, Rexburg, Vicksburg, El Dorado, Larimore, Atmore, Havistall, Chattanooga, Chaska, Nebraska, Alaska, Opelika, Baraboo, Waterloo, Kalamazoo, Kansas City, Sioux City, Cedar City, Dodge City,

0: our Honolulu Lulu. Honolulu Lulu. Say it fast, Janadine from Sur City. Here on WMNF, we got that in the background. We're listening to Johnny Cash, the original. Done, I've Been Everywhere by Jeff Mack, Australian artist from 1959. Took off on Johnny Cash's album, Unchained, I've Been Everywhere. I think that's hitting all over America. As cowpunker Jason and the Scorchers did that classic, Route 66, here on WMNF. And we are taking you through things and Greyhound Bus Blues by Liam St. John and Molly Tuttle. With that, opening it up, and we're going to head on up to the news. Lori Lou, what's up next, Honolulu Lulu?
1: We're going to hear, let me think about it, and remember, John Mellencamp.
0: Oh, Rockin' in the USA?
1: No.
0: Oh.
1: Nice guess, though.
0: Okay. What is it?
1: We're going to hear Our Country.
0: Okay. Stay tuned for that. We'll go up to the news with Honolulu Lulu here on WMNF Tampa.

0: Live from NPR News, I'm Lakshmi Singh. The U.S. Supreme Court writes citizenship. NPR's Tamara Keith reports a decision announced today blocks President Trump's executive order.
1: January 20th, 2025, President Trump signed an executive order reinterpreting the plain language of the 14th Amendment to strip the guarantee of citizenship from the children of immigrants, either in the country illegally or with a temporary legal status. The court stopped short of weighing the constitutional question, but ruled Trump's order violates federal law. Trump says in a social media post that the decision is, quote, too bad for our country, and says Congress should pass a law banning birthright citizenship. It is unlikely such a law could pass or pass constitutional muster. Tamara Keith, NPR News, the White House.
0: In other rulings, the court barred transgender athletes from women's and girls' sports in publicly funded schools and loosened campaign finance restrictions. New Jersey Congressman Thomas Kane Jr. has returned to work after more than 3-month unexplained absence on the House floor today. He disclosed he was being treated for depression.
2: It is physical. It is emotional. And until you experience it yourself, it is difficult to fully understand how powerful this illness can be.
0: Kane stepped away in the middle of his reelection campaign. He won an uncontested GOP primary earlier this month. A heat dome hovering over the Midwest will be moving east in the coming days, likely bringing record-breaking triple-digit temperatures to the Atlantic coast. Here's NPR's Scott Newman.
3: Residents in the Midwest, Tennessee, and Pennsylvania, as well as New Jersey, southern New England, New York, and the D.C. Baltimore region, are already seeing dangerously high temperatures as we head toward the 4th of July weekend. Joe Wegman is a National Weather Service meteorologist.
4: Probably 105, probably on the very top end, mostly for the mid-Atlantic, especially on Thursday and Friday.
3: Wegman recommends staying indoors, taking frequent breaks, and keeping hydrated. He says temperatures should taper off just slightly for the actual 4th. Scott Newman, NPR News.
0: The U.S. and Iran say they've sent delegations to Qatar, but NPR's Ruth Sherlock says they're not meeting each other.
5: The White House says President Trump's son-in-law Jared Kushner and Special Envoy Steve Witkoff have gone to Doha. Iran says it's meeting with Qatari officials on topics including the release of billions of dollars in frozen assets that was in the Memorandum of Understanding, the MOU the U.S. and Iran signed. Iran's president has said he expects around half, $6 billion, of its frozen assets in Qatar to be released in this interim phase. Underpinning the hurry here is a lack of trust on both sides, but the Iranians in particular are worried that with all the back and forth and failed previous talks, the Trump administration would renege on its commitments.
0: It's NPR. Immigration spurred mass protests and heavy police presence in South Africa today. Protesters marched down streets in major cities, including in Johannesburg, as recorded here by the Associated Press, after activists set today as the deadline for all unauthorized migrants to leave South Africa. Many blame the country's high unemployment and high crime, largely on migrants in South Africa illegally. Rising anti-immigrant sentiment in recent weeks has prompted an exodus of African foreign nationals, many from Zimbabwe, Malawi, and Nigeria. Health Secretary Robert F. Kennedy Jr. is pushing to loosen restrictions on a handful of peptides touted for wellness and longevity, but that's running into resistance at the FDA. And Piers Woolstone explains.
6: The peptide therapies in question are not FDA approved and haven't been tested in rigorous clinical trials. The Biden administration placed restrictions on many of them due to safety concerns and a lack of evidence. Now, Kennedy has said he'd like to undo that so compounding pharmacies can legally offer them again. An advisory panel to the FDA is set to take up that proposal in 3 weeks and consider some of the most popular peptides with names like BPC-157 and TB500. But briefing documents posted ahead of the meeting show that FDA scientists believe there is not enough evidence to make the changes. However, many of the panel members have ties to the peptide industry. Will Stone, NPR News.
0: U.S. stocks have ended the day higher. The Nasdaq closed up 1.5% or 393 points. The Dow is up 134 points. It's NPR News.
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0: Iris DeMent, of course, with that great anthem that came out, what was that, in the 20s? The early 20s? Do you remember?
1: Roaring 20s?
0: Not the Roaring 20s. We're from the Roaring 20s. We roar and we're 20, okay? So I just wanted to play that today. And before that, we heard Our Country by John Mellencamp. Up next, we have He's My Brother, She's My Sister with Let It Live Free.

0: Suzy Quatro, still rocking and rolling.
1: Great song.
0: And I know, I love that. It's called, plain and simply, Freedom. And it's a single that came out, I think, a little earlier this year. And
1: it's got that, The Girl Can't Help It, the girl, picture.
0: I know. It's just good. And before that, we heard He's My Brother, She's My Sister, Let It Live Free. A couple more freedom songs before we go to the news. So let's just jump back into it. We're going to hear Chip Taylor, new song of freedom, followed by the Serotones with Get Free. And thank you all for joining us today.

0: scriptures and is as clear as the American Constitution. The heart of the question is whether all Americans are to be afforded equal rights and equal opportunities.
1: No American who sees firsthand the concrete and mortar, the guard posts, the machine gun towers, the dog runs, and the barbed wire can ever again take for granted his or her freedom.
2: Let me assert my firm belief that the only thing we have to fear is fear itself.
3: I have today issued an executive order directing the use of troops under federal authority to aid in the execution of federal law.

0: quick note about Chip Taylor. He was born in New York. His name was John Wesley Voigt. And professionally came up with the name Chip Taylor. And that's how he was known as during his professional life. Excuse me. He wrote Angel in the Morning. And he also wrote Wild Thing.
1: He did?
0: Yes. He was...
1: Did not know that.
0: Man, he was the writer of Wild Thing, or so says the Wikipedia. So never, you don't have to believe everything you read, but I'm just going to say that's where it is, and maybe it's not true.
1: Maybe
0: it is.
1: Maybe we can get Chris to look that up.
0: If we can, his last task.
1: Hey, Chris.
2: Hey, guys.
0: Before we go to the news, what's up next, Linda Lou?
1: I'm going to go to church with Selwyn Bertwin.
0: Oh, very good. Very good. Chris. It's all yours.
2: All right. Thanks, Lulu. And good afternoon. I'm Chris Young with the WMNF News headlines at 4:32. Florida's Board of Education voted to ban undocumented immigrants from attending public colleges. The rule would limit enrollment to adult general education programs, including GEDs, and admission to Florida college system institutions to those who are, quote, lawfully present in the U.S. State Senator Carlos Guillermo Smith says a committee he is on sent a letter looking for details of the new rules, but received no response from the Department of Education.
3: Our Constitution also requires you to provide for the education of all children within our borders, which makes what you are doing unconstitutional for those dually enrolled minors in the Florida college system classes.
2: The rule would take effect during the 2027-28 school year. The Florida Education also appointed Paul Burns as interim education commissioner today. Burns, a Department of Education senior chancellor, was unanimously approved to step into the role of commissioner as Anastasios Kamoutsis exits to become president of Polk State College. Board Chairman Ryan Petty said, quote, he has led on nearly every initiative of this administration, diligently serving side by side with senior leadership to keep the mission of the department in focus and keeping students first. Burns, who joined DOE in 2018 as Deputy Chancellor of Educator Quality, has served as Chancellor of K-12 public schools and currently oversees the Division of Early Learning, the Division of Accountability, Research, and Measurement, the Office of School Choice, and the Office of Safe Schools. AP's Lisa Dwyer reports on the start of a new 10-year survey of the universe.
4: The Vera C. Rubin Observatory has officially begun its decade-long cosmic survey using the largest digital camera ever built to capture images of unseen corners of the universe in finer detail. Perched on a Chilean mountaintop, the telescope will point its eye at the southern sky, taking hundreds of images per night. Phil Marshall, Deputy Director of Operations.
5: Millions of asteroids. We can search for Planet Nine. We can do a mapping of the Milky Way galaxy that we live in, all the stars out way out into the outer halo. We can do time domain astronomy, looking for supernovae and massive black holes and all sorts of things that go bump in the night.
4: The observatory is named after astronomer Vera Rubin, who offered the first tantalizing evidence that a mysterious material called dark matter might be lurking in the universe. I'm Lisa Dwyer.
2: State general revenue collections for May exceeded expectations by $231.8 million, driven by sales tax and earnings on state investments. The legislature's Office of Economic and Demographic Research reported Monday that the state collected $4.66 billion in net general revenue in May, about 5% above the amount anticipated in a revised January forecast. General revenue is closely watched because it plays a major role in funding education, health, and prison programs. Sales tax collections, which make up the largest part of state revenue, totaled $3.22 billion for May. The total was $143.3 million more than forecast, according to the office release. June is Men's Mental Health Awareness Month, and advocates say professional athletes can play an important role in encouraging people to seek help. WMNF's Daria Miranova reports on how the Lightning forward Nick Paul has raised money for mental health services in the Tampa Bay area.
6: Over the past three seasons, every point Nick Paul scored helped raise money for mental health services through partnerships with the Lightning Foundation, sponsors, and community donors. This past season, it raised more than $28,000 for the Crisis Center of Tampa Bay. Clara Reynolds, president and CEO of the organization, says the Points by Paul initiative help connect fans with different mental health resources.
7: We never know who's attending a game. And here's that valuable message from Nick that it's okay to not be okay.
6: Advocates like sports psychologist Dr. Jeffrey Peel say professional athletes can have a unique influence on young people by showing that even elite performers face challenges and need support.
8: If the athletes are able to say, no, I have flaws, like I have rough days, I get stressed about stuff, I feel overwhelmed, then the kids, young adults, college athletes can connect with that better and say, oh, like it's okay to feel this way and it's okay to reach out for help.
6: Anyone experiencing a mental health crisis or emotional distress can call or text 988 for support 24 hours a day. For WMNF News, I'm Daria Mirnova.
2: Tonight we'll have scattered showers and thunderstorms mainly before 8 p.m. Otherwise, it'll be mostly cloudy, then gradually become mostly clear with a low around 76. Tomorrow we'll have scattered showers and thunderstorms after 2 p.m. Otherwise, it'll be mostly sunny with a high near 94 and heat index values as high as 105. I'm Chris Young with the WMNF News headlines at 437 on 88.5 FM and WMNF.org.

0: Oh, those Andrew sisters. My mother loved them. Oh, my gosh.
1: I cannot believe I haven't heard that in so long.
0: I can remember my mother ironing to this song. Isn't that weird how a song will take you back? Boogie Woogie, Bugle, Boy, and whoever irons anymore. Thank you.
1: I was going to say.
0: The Andrew sisters.
1: There was nothing, no song that got me to iron to anything, I'll tell you.
0: So there you go here on WMNF. You never know what you're going to hear on The Lulu Show. We are here every Tuesday. We hope that you're having a good time. It's getting ready for the 4th of July weekend. Yay!
1: What are you going to do special on Saturday?
0: Well, we are going to the country. We're getting out of the city, going to the country, so we don't have to deal with fireworks with the dogs.
1: That's a good idea.
0: I'm sorry.
1: My dogs don't mind fireworks at all.
0: Yours don't. Probably can't hear.
1: Well, yeah, that's true. One of them can't hear a thing. And the other one doesn't care, so.
0: Well, mine loses sleep if.
1: Are you going to have hot dogs?
0: I don't know. Well, we're going to a sanctuary which has donkeys and cows. And
1: a farm.
0: A farm. Big time farm.
1: Yeah, that sounds wonderful.
0: So we probably won't be barbecuing.
1: No, probably not.
0: I think I'm going to get Alfredo.
1: Not that nice American Alfredo. Good for you.
0: Here on WNF, we're just talking to you. What are you doing for the 4th?
1: I am not going to go outside very much if it's this hot. Maybe there'll be a baseball game on. Maybe the Rays will be on Saturday afternoon. I'm thinking about buying up one hot dog and grilling it.
0: So funny. With your new stove. Lori Lou has a new stove.
1: I do, which means terrible things for me. Like, I have to cook now. After having decades of a broken stove today,
0: that's
1: a brand new stove was delivered to my house. And only because when the repairman came out, he said, don't ever turn the stove on again. It is a fire hazard. You can use the burners, but you don't ever turn the oven or the broiler on because your house will burn down to the ground. So basically that forced our hand. And so
0: we got a new stove.
1: And we have a new stove and we are going out to dinner tonight because nobody wants to dirty it. So enough of this crap.
0: Hey, you're tuned to The Lulu Show. You never know what you're going to hear. And of course, WMNF is the best station around, and we got lots of
1: in
0: things
1: the galaxy.
0: Happening. You know, I thought I'd do this for you if you wanted. John Prine, Your Flag Decal Won't Get You Into Heaven Anymore, and then we're going to go with a little bit of Jesse Wells and Reds here on Community Radio WMNF Tampa.
2: Thank you very much. This is an old song. I wrote this when I was a mailman. In Chicago back in 1968, I wrote this song. We used to get several periodicals that we hated as mailmen. And one of them was a Reader's Digest because it was so little, it was little enough to carry with the envelopes, but it was real thick, so you could only fit about three of them in your hand, and you'd end up with about 300 bundles of mail the day Reader's Digest came in. And now they give Reader's Digest subscription to anybody. If you didn't write back in and say, no, I don't want it, you joined the Columbia Record Club and you had a Reader's Digest. Well, right at the, just after the Vietnam War got real ugly, and people were, they called them the silent majority. And people all of a sudden decided to use the American flag for whatever they stood for. And next thing you know, Reader's Digest gave everybody a free American flag that you could stick anywhere you wanted to. I thought it was kind of odd, you know, when I was delivering them. The next day I came out and everybody had them stuck to their windows and their car bumpers and their mailboxes. And they didn't just like put them up there, they stuck them up there, you know. So I wrote this on a mail route. And I retired the song for years and years, but after our last president started using the American flag to get everybody riled up, I thought I'd bring it back.

No freedom without virtue. No science without love. Pure-hearted fools over tyrants.

arms in the name of Jesus, while the seasons swiftly roll. 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If you raise your voice to express another choice, they'll brand you a traitor and more. 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

0: Crosby, Stills, Nash & Young, Find the Cost of Freedom. It's buried in the sand. And I want to thank everybody who has reached out to us by phone and by text and email today. Some lovely, lovely, kind words from you. And we are so grateful that you are in touch. And we're so grateful that you are tuned into WMNF Radio. You mean the world to us. And I've got a few more songs to play about freedom. And one little song coming up for Chris Young, who will be leaving us at the end of his newscast at 5:30. And that makes me very, very sad. But in the meantime, happy birthday, America, on Saturday. May you be safe. May you be happy. And be kind. Just be kind. That's the best thing we can do.
1: You're right. And hang your flag. I got tons of flags around my house.
0: Really? I don't have any flags.
1: You can. I'm sure you have some in your house somewhere.
0: I can actually say I don't think I do. But really? You know what? I can go get one.
1: I'll bring you one tomorrow.
0: You're going to bring me a flag tomorrow? Thank you very much.
1: It's not going to be very big, but
0: you can, just that little one would be fine. I'd love to have that little one.
1: There you go.
0: Stick in my yard and let everyone know that I do, from the bottom of my heart, love America.
1: I do too.
0: So, yep. Okay, where are we going? Oh, here's some Leslie West.

0: what things annoy you about our modern society? Now, many people feel that the thing that's most upsetting to them is that the individual rights,
1: yes,
0: and freedoms are being taken away.
1: Our rights, our freedoms.
0: You feel that? The
1: yeah, more the important. More important than that. They're taking away our smell.
0: Our what?
1: Our smells. Our own individual smells.
0: How are they doing
1: that? They have a spritz. They have a spray for everything. Under the arms, in the nose, in the crotch. You don't know who the hell you're talking to anymore.
0: You mean that we
1: they're
0: can't...
1: They're taken away with the all these...
0: So you don't know the difference
1: you
0: between...
1: You don't know the difference between men and women, between who's who. Everybody smells like a strawberry. You walk past a fruit stand, you get hot. What the hell is that?
0: I know, that's true. That's
1: no way to live.
0: That is upsetting.
1: You can't live your life that way.
0: That is upsetting.
1: Sure, it's ridiculous.
0: Oh, yes.
2: And we're ending the Freedom Set with...
3: Great song. Great selection.
2: In loving honor of the great Mel Brooks, who on Sunday turned 100 years young. And
3: congratulations.
2: Congratulations.
3: Funniest guy around. Oh,
2: I mean,
3: God.
2: He is an American icon, American treasure.
3: Thank you for playing that.
2: The ambassador of comedy. And that, of course, comes from his series, The 2,000-Year-Old Man, which was a series of comedy sketches with... Carl Reiner, and but that was a strawberry on top of the freedom, and last night was the strawberry moon.
3: That's right. It's, so it's all good.
2: Yep, it was a trio. I'm just going to mention a few things about Mel Brooks. I mean, I don't know about you, Linda, but I never let a Friday night go by without watching Get Smart. Did you?
3: Probably not, because I wasn't a Get Smart person.
2: You weren't a Get Smart person?
3: No,
2: oh, my God. I loved Get Smart so much. And just, I mean, he was an actor, a comedian, a director, a writer, a producer for TV, film, theater. The producers, Blazing Saddles,
3: yeah.
2: Young Frankenstein, High Anxiety, Robin Hood, Man in Tights, Spaceballs.
3: There's a new version coming out.
2: Of Spaceballs?
3: Yep, he's wearing his hat. Talking about it.
2: Very good. And I wish him another 100 years to keep you and me and the world laughing. I mean, he was the great funny man.
3: Thank you for playing it again.
2: Oh, I just thought, what the heck?
3: Right.
2: What the heck? So one more song in this particular set, and it's for our wonderful friend and news reporter, Chris Young, who we are going to miss so very, very much. And we wish him all the best in the world. May he be happy and joyous and have new great friends, new great colleagues, and continue to do his great work. And we are just rooting for you all the way.
3: And when he gets really, really, really famous.
2: Yes.
3: Don't forget us, Chris.
2: Don't forget us. You come back and see us. And you don't even have to get famous to come back. If you're ever traveling back this way, please stop
3: you're
2: and see us.
3: You're famous in our world. There you go.
2: Very famous. Here's a little Curtis Mayfield, number 19.

0: Linda Lou, what's coming out of the news?
1: R-O-C-K.
0: Okay.
1: In the USA.
0: Rock in the USA. Chris.
1: Adios. See you later, alligator.
0: No, that's not how you do it, Linda.
1: I do it, Lori. He knows me well enough.
2: I'll
0: just be a little more sappy. Chris, best wishes. Before you leave the studio or leave the building today, be sure to come in and give us hugs. We're going to miss you terribly. Congratulations. Best of luck. Soar.
2: Thank you so much, Lulu's. And I love the song choice, too.
0: Great.
2: Good afternoon. I'm Chris Young with the WMNF News headlines at 5:30. Florida's Board of Education voted to ban undocumented students from attending public colleges. The decision drew pushback from elected officials and the public at a board meeting today. The rules would take effect during the 2027-28 school year. The rules would limit enrollment to adult general education programs, including GEDs, and admission to Florida college system institutions to those who are, quote, lawfully present in the U.S. Michelle Harley, a Volusia County teacher, spoke against the rules during public comment.
3: These students did not choose the circumstances of their birth or immigration status, yet they've worked hard, excelled in our schools, and are part of our communities.
2: Democratic State Representative Anna Eskamani called the move un-American and unfaithful.
4: It's also constitutionally concerning because obviously the Florida legislature, we did not pass legislation on this matter.
2: The rule would not affect students already enrolled. As Blue Origin rebuilds its launch pad that was damaged from a rocket explosion in May, NASA says it could look elsewhere for a rocket to deliver cargo for the agency's moon base. Central Florida Public Media's Brendan Burns reports.
5: Blue Origin's New Glenn rocket and Blue Moon lander were tapped to deliver hardware to the lunar surface that would begin building NASA's moon base. But an explosion during a pre-launch test damaged the pad. Blue Origin says it plans to launch again by the end of the year. But NASA wants that hardware on the moon by mid-2027. If it anticipates any delays, NASA's Carlos Garcia Galan says the agency could look for other launch providers.
6: So we're working with Blue Origin very closely to understand their timelines to recovery and also looking at other options in case, you know, doesn't meet our timeline. So we're paying a lot of attention.
5: NASA says it's working closely with Blue Origin as it rebuilds. The company says it's using a new design for the pad. Blue Origin CEO says an investigation into the cause of the explosion is still ongoing. I'm Brendan Byrne in Orlando.
2: June is Men's Mental Health Awareness Month. Advocates say professional athletes can help break the stigma surrounding emotional and behavioral challenges. Tampa Bay Lightning forward Nick Paul's Points by Paul initiative raised more than $28,000 this past NHL season for the Crisis Center of Tampa Bay. Clara Reynolds, president and CEO of the organization, says the awareness generated by the campaign may be even more important than the money raised.
7: When he came to the Lightning, he brought this concept with him. He had a history having, you know, colleagues and friends who had been impacted by mental health and behavioral health challenges. And to have Nick be willing to talk about this, you know, we recognize that, you know, we talk about mental health every day, right? But having an athlete speak to it really makes that difference.
2: Reynolds says athletes like Nick Paul can reach audiences that traditional awareness campaigns often cannot, making them powerful advocates for mental health. The Crisis Center of Tampa Bay can be reached 24 hours a day through the 988 Suicide and Crisis Lifeline. The Tampa Bay Times reports St. Pete Pride, touted as the biggest Pride event in the Southeast, didn't meet its weekend fundraising goal. After losing corporate sponsors, organizers at St. Pete Pride are turning to individual donations to close a budget gap. Into last weekend's festivities, St. Pete Pride Board President Byron Green Collish hoped to raise $100,000 in donations to close a budget shortfall. But St. Pete Pride took in around $16,000 in donations throughout the weekend. Green Collish said the group will continue fundraising aggressively over the summer in hopes of closing the gap by September. AP Washington correspondent Sarga Magani reports New Jersey Republican Congressman Tom Keene Jr. is explaining his long absence from the House.
8: Keene had not said why he was gone 4 months.
9: I am a private person by nature.
8: But on the House floor, said he'd been in the hospital.
9: I was given the diagnosis of depression.
8: Keene had earlier said he'd be back on the job in weeks.
9: Those were the best estimates the doctors could provide.
8: But they told him to stay, and Keene offered few details. Number 3 House Democrat Pete Aguilar says had Keene been transparent the whole time, he would have gotten much much more grace from both colleagues and constituents.
10: Where in the world is Tom Kane is just a little weird for, I think, all of us to understand.
8: Kane represents a battleground district that includes President Trump's golf club, one Democrats see as a prime pickup chance in November. Sagar Magani, Washington.
2: Tonight we'll have scattered showers and thunderstorms before 8 p.m. Otherwise, it'll be mostly cloudy and gradually become mostly clear with a low around 76. Tomorrow we'll have scattered showers and thunderstorms after 2 p.m. Otherwise, it'll be mostly sunny with a high near 94 and heat index values as high as 105. I'm Chris Young with the WMNF News headlines at 5:35 on 88.5 FM and WMNF.org.

0: Bobby Freeman. Classic summer tune here on WNF's The Lulu Show. You're listening to The Temps, The Way You Do. And we also listen to Little Thunder Road. Thunder Road, if you had an opportunity to catch a clip of the Bruce Springsteen live funeral.
1: No, not Bruce Springsteen Lot's funeral.
0: No, I'm leading to that.
1: Okay. Oh, I'm getting the stink eye.
0: Well, I'm trying to explain.
1: Okay.
0: The little clip from the Bruce Springsteen's funeral at Clive Davis's gathering in the church. Did you see it?
1: No.
0: Okay, you need to.
1: I'll go look it up on the interweb.
0: It's so
1: very moving.
0: Yeah. Oh, my God. I did not realize Clive. I mean, he did a lot for a lot of musicians, but the story just, Bruce Springsteen's story is just amazing. Thunder Road, there you go, here on WMNF. We also listen to Dancing. Chris Isaak turned 70 on June 26th, and he's from California, and as you know, Dancing was one of his great tunes. Silvertone was it, Rockin' in the USA. So we're going to head it on over to another tune here on WMNF. Summertime, and I hope you're swimming. Are you swimming, Lori? You don't swim, do you?
1: No, I'm not much of a water girl.
0: Yeah, yeah.
1: I like to take a shower.
0: Do you run through the sprinkler?
1: I did that tons as a kid. No.
0: Fun.
1: You can't really even have a sprinkler in Florida because you can't water. You can only water for like 7 minutes one night a week after 8 p.m.
0: You can have Archie hold the sprinkler and you could run through
1: That ain't happening, but thank you for suggesting it. It's a very interesting thought, vision.
0: Let's do a little Blasters with American Music, and we'll be back.

0: So Chubby Checkered has nothing.
1: Nothing. Nothing.
0: He's still twisting, isn't he? Chubby.
1: Nothing.
0: Anyway, Hank nothing. Ballard, if you're really into this particular story, you'll want to listen to Ronnie Elliott's story about the twist. Good, good stuff here on WMNF. Well, Lori Lou, it's been a blast. I hope your holiday time is wonderful.
1: As with you.
0: Thank
1: I know
0: you.
1: You're going to be gone a couple of weeks. I
0: have to head out of town
1: some
0: for a
1: things
0: business.
1: To do and people to see, and I wish you all the best
0: Thank
1: with
0: you.
1: That. Doug and I will be hanging around
0: Dougie
1: for
0: Lou.
1: The next couple of weeks. I don't know how it's going to be.
0: Good.
1: But we thank you so much for reaching out to us today. Just wonderful, wonderful emails and messages from our listeners, our peeps. You are our peeps, and I wish you a very happy and safe 4th of July. We got a song or two left, or a song by a guy I really like.
0: You dig totally.
1: I really do dig this guy.
0: So we got Hank in the background. We also listen to American music by none other than the Blasters. We're going to close it out with 4th of July with your friend and our friend, Dave Alvin. Who knows when he'll be around town in a while. You never know. But here we wish everybody a happy 4th of July. Now, this is kind of a sad song, but we're going to just say 4th of July, happy 4th.
1: Happy birthday, America.
0: You got it.
1: Be strong. Let the
0: let
1: angels
0: that flag
1: dance on those pins.
0: WMNF Tampa.

0: Okay, Paso, Central Florida. Welcome to the Freak Show. It's Tie-Dye Tuesday. And as I mentioned, a special one. We have a couple listeners. First of all, special up in New Jersey. Cameron and Ray are listening up there in Point Pleasant. Glad you guys are out there and appreciate you listening to the Freak Show tonight. But in here, in the studio, in the house with us is Dr. Frank Perelli, who's back for another guest host. So welcome back, my friend.
1: Thank you so much. I'm so glad to be back here. And welcome from La Valette to Jack and the grandkids over there. You know, I had the good fortune of coming in here back in August of 2024 because Ed and I were at a Crosby, Stills, Nash & Young concert 50 years earlier when Nixon announced he was resigning.
0: Yeah, the night Nixon resigned. Roosevelt Stadium.
1: And you got it, in Jersey City. And I had planned on coming back in 2025, but Hurricane Helene and Uncle Milty had other plans for me, so 25 got washed out. But this is hopefully going to be a yearly tradition. I come in and join in with you guys. I started in the freak show tradition of the Beatles. And as far as I know, the Beatles never did a song about America. So I did USSR, where McCartney goofed on and said, Ukraine girls keep me warm. And of course, New York City is New York City. But for people of our generation, talking about this upcoming Independence Weekend, there's only one place to start, and that has to come from James Marshall.

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1: Jimmy.
0: I have been telling people at the museum where I'm a docent for the last 4 or 5 years that we're having the 50-year anniversary of the bicentennial. And as you know, everybody has jumped on the bandwagon with this 250 thing. But I've been saying it for 3 or 4 years, and I don't think people can appreciate how much change is

be self-evident, that all men are created equal, that they're endowed by the Creator with certain unalienable rights. Those among are life, liberty, and the pursuit of happiness. And many people have followed up on that. We have other countries that have followed in our suit based on that. But we're the ones who started that, and never, never forget how many people have given their all for this. And you're going to hear in the next couple of weeks, you're going to hear people sing and talk about how proud they are to be an American. This may sound controversial or inflammatory, but I'm not proud to be an American. I'm grateful to be an American. And having said that, the next set is all about this new experiment that our forefathers started a quarter millennium ago.

0: Well, if you're just joining us here on the Freak Show, WMNF Tampa, Florida, my name's Ed Green. Thrilled to be here with all of you celebrating this Independence Day week, if you will. And we're doing that with a special guest host here tonight. And back for another visit is Dr. Frank Parelli, picking all these great songs and choosing some good words to share with you. So again, we say thank you, Doc. Thank you, Frank. And appreciate all you do to support WMNF and keep the Freak Show alive and well.
1: Well, like you said many times, we make new friends. I keep on trying to introduce more people to this great station that came on the air in 79, same time I got my chiropractic license. But on a more somber note, people think that America is divided between red teams and blue teams now. Us people that were alive in the 60s sure remember the division between the Hawks and the Doves back then. And people were choosing sides, and it was such a hard conflict there. And we all have our stories. I have one cousin who was actually born on a leap year. And to this day, he says, the only thing I've ever won was the draft lottery, which is so controversial. And in that song, Eve of Destruction, I recently took a course over at USF on the history of America post-Civil War. And none of the students realized that we could have been drafted and gone to war, but we couldn't vote. So never, never forget how grateful we are to the people who came before us to establish this. And with that in mind, we're going to go through both sides of the Vietnam experience right now.

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0: I hardly got to see Saigon. They shaped us up and called the roll, and off we went on a long patrol. Swapping lies, swapping flies, firing the odd shot here and there. The captain called a halt that night, and we had chow by the pale moonlight. A lovely dinner they planned for us, with a taste like a seat on a crosstown bus. Some of the veterans just left theirs laying in the cans for the Viet Cong to find. Deadlier than a landmine. Naturally, somebody told a joke, and a couple other fellas began to smoke. I took a whiff as the cloud rolled by, and my nose went up like an infield fly. The captain, this blonde fella from Yale, he looked at me and said, "What's the matter with you, baby?" Well, I may be crazy, but I think not. I'd swear to God that I smell pot. But who'd have pot in Vietnam? He said, "What do you think you've been sitting on?" These funny little plants, thousands of them. Good God Almighty. Pastures of plenty. So we all lit up, and by, the whole platoon was flying high. With a beautiful smile on the captain's face, he smelled like midnight on St. Mark's Place. Cleaning his weapon, chanting something about Hare Krishna, Hare Krishna. The moment came, as it comes to all, when I had to answer nature's call. I was stumbling around in a beautiful haze when I met a little cat in black PJs. Rifle, ammo belt, BF Goodrich sandals. He looked up at me and said, "What's the matter with you, baby?" He said, "We're camping down a pass and smell you people blowing grass. And since by the smell you're smoking trash, he brought you a taste of a special stash. Straight from Uncle Ho's Victory Garden, we call it Hanoi Gold." So his squad and my squad settled down, passed some lovely stuff around. All too soon it was time to go. The captain got on the radio, said, "Hello, headquarters." "Hello, headquarters. We have met the enemy, and he has been smashed."
1: 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And that's right here on The Freak Show. 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But as we pause just so briefly, got to share a few things with you like this.
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1: Okay, there you go. 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And that's what sustains us. 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But that same very night, Dr. Frank made a pledge to come in and guest host our show tonight and celebrate America 250, if you will, by playing some reality songs is how I look at it. 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But you did it on The Freak Show, so we welcome you with open ears and open arms. So thank you again.
7: It's more than a pleasure to be here, Ed and Brad. A couple comments on that last set. Anyone who's lived in Pinellas County for any length of time, I hope they've enjoyed going to Al Lang Field. And if you did, shout out to Tommy Walton, the hot dog vendor, who would do Born in the USA. God rest his soul, wherever he may be.
1: Yeah, he was certainly an added attraction for spring training games at Al Lang.
7: He was actually appeared on Johnny Carson one time. And a comment about that, you know, President Reagan chose that song for part of his administration, but I don't think he ever realized it was about the plight of the Vietnam returning vets. It wasn't celebrating Vietnam. And so what we've done so far has been pretty up and down, but I think it's time for us to go up. And I started reading the beginning of the Declaration of Independence written over a quarter millennium ago. And in the last century, there was another wise man. You may have heard the Beatles had a guru. His name is Maharishi Mahesh Yogi. And I brought in a plaque from one of my patients, and it's in front of me. It says, "Expansion of happiness is the purpose of life, and evolution is the process through which it is fulfilled." So with that in mind, let's celebrate America.

There's your teaser, as you heard that, where the Grateful Dead going on this day, which of course is June 30th, back in 1974, on this day, Grateful Dead, at the Civic Center, Springfield, Massachusetts. Nice version there of U.S. Blues, tying into our theme with our guest host this evening. If you've been enjoying this music, we can thank Dr. Frank Perelli for picking these great songs and sharing that spirit and that vibe with us right here, of course, on WMNF Tampa, listener-supported community radio. And that's the way it should be. 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Of course, there's a tab for that on your phone app for WMNF as well. And if I got to quit talking about tabs, because then I'll start talking about microdots and stuff, I guess, or something. I don't know. But again, we welcome Dr.

0: 1973 for 50 cents at NCE, Norah College of Engineering, and he premiered that Russians and Americans song back in 1984 in Tierra Verde.
1: You know, and tickets these days are how much times 50 cents?
0: Yeah, exactly.
1: $400 plus, right?
0: The world has definitely changed in my lifetime. There's no doubt about that. And all the things most of the songs we've talked about or played before is about what's gone on. But where are we going in the future? And I started the show talking about the Declaration of Independence and a quarter millennia ago, starting this freedom and rule by ourselves. And we're an independent nation, but I have a trivia question. And I don't know if anyone still, besides me, goes to the library, where everybody streams everything, but I'm from Italian descent, and I like having things in my hand. And in my hand, I have a booklet of the Constitution of the U.S. and the Declaration of Independence. And I'm going to put a trivia question out there. And whoever calls in with the correct answer, let's try that again. Whoever calls in with the correct answer to the first one will get it.
1: Hey, let me give them the number, too, because just in case you're not sure, the studio line is 813-239-9663. So again, 813-239-9663. And hey, thanks, Brad, for being here, too, and doing what you do. But go ahead, Frank, please.
0: So we obviously are the ones who established freedom in 1776. Amazing this people don't know that date. But of these six countries, and I'm going to list them in alphabetical order, Egypt, France, Germany, Greece, Italy, and the good old US of A, I'd like to hear from someone who can tell me which one of those independent countries was established first. And having said that, where is the country going in the future? So the next set is all about what we need to do to keep our freedom and keep our peace that Ed always talks about going.
1: So here's a tune from a 1986 album from a band called KBC, which of course in Jefferson Airplane existence is Paul Kantner, Marty Balin, Jack Cassidy.

while he's drying off back there, what it's really all about is that despite the things that are wrong in our country, there are too many good things worth saving to let the whole thing go down the drain. So I think we should get together as much as we can and bring about change.

0: Wow, what a message behind that song, Dr. Frank. Quite a powerful one.
1: That was sort of my intent.
0: Sorry, now you're on, sorry.
1: Now I'm on. That was sort of my intent, to remind people of how great a country we are. We ain't perfect, but we're damn good.
0: And grateful to be here, for sure.
1: Very grateful. You know, I still have this pamphlet on the Constitution of the United States and the Declaration of Independence because no one called in the right answer yet. And by the way, the Constitution, I don't know if you know this, but in 1987, the Senate finally acknowledged that the Constitution that was ratified in 1787 was actually based on the oral Constitution of the Iroquois, the Five Nations. But to repeat the question for this grand prize that I have sitting in front of me, which of these five countries, and I'll give it to you in alphabetical order, which of these five countries is the oldest independent country? Egypt, France, Germany, Greece, Italy, or the good old U.S. of A. And the phone line to call in is 813-239-9663.
0: Yeah, that's it.
1: And as we get ready to sign off, our last set here is all about going forward and celebrating our generation. You know, the generation, the great generation that saved us from the atrocities of World War II was a great generation. But us baby boomers, and I actually learned this from KTUF, we're actually part of the Jones generation, a subset of the baby generation, the baby boomers, that is. We're the ones who wanted clean air, that wanted clean food, clean water, that passed. People don't remember there was no labels on food products before. You could put anything you wanted in there. And we're the ones who changed that. So our generation changed that. And Ed and I had a discussion. What every song we played has been male-oriented. And I said, we need to put a female voice in there. So one of these songs is by Laura Nero, who at the age of 17, wrote a song with the iconic American line of, all I ask for living is to have no chains on me. And on that, we'll play this next set.

0: Oh, there we are. Hey, Blood, Sweat, and Tears.
1: Yeah, Ed and I were debating whether or not to do the Laura Nero or the David Clayton Thomas. We said we had to do both, because as David just passed on, and Laura, I had to have a female voice on our show tonight.
0: It was nice to hear him back-to-back, too.
1: Absolutely. And Brad reminded me, we did have a winner, and for you people that guessed, the answer is the USA of those six countries has the first codified constitution of independence.
0: So again, we're saying thank you to Dr. Frank for coming in tonight and guest hosting here on The Freak Show, bringing all these great songs and stirring up a lot of good interest, a lot of good comments, a lot of praise. And maybe we should take these songs to heart as to what America needs for its future.
1: I think it's all about independence, freedom, honesty, and happiness and the pursuit of it. And having said that, with our generation, we're going to end with this song here.